0: Easy on the draw. LSMFT. LSMFT. LSMFT.
1: Sure, brother.
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0: Ladies and gentlemen, after the thrills, action, and excitement of the recent hectic election, there has been a terrific letdown. And here he is, Jack Benny.
1: Thank you, thank you, thank you. Hello again, this is Jack Benny talking, and you're right, Don. This past election really was exciting, wasn't it?
0: Sure was, Jack.
1: What a close race. 24,307,598 for Roosevelt, 21,224,407 for Dewey, and 2 for Jack Benny. Yes, sir.
0: 2? Now, wait a minute, Jack. I know you voted for yourself, but where'd the other vote come from?
1: I've got friends, brother. I've got friends. Anyway, Don, here we are at the Army Airfield at Muroc, and I've got an idea. These boys want real impromptu entertainment, so let's forget the script and give them an informal show.
0: You mean you're going to ad-lib?
1: Sure, I'll make up the jokes as I go along. Here, take my script.
0: Okay.
1: Now watch the real Benny operate. Stop it. No, fella, watch me ad-lib here. Well, fellas, here we are up at Muroc, located in the middle of the desert. Which reminds me, when I got here, I took a girl for a walk in the desert, and even the sage gave me the brush. Get it? Sage, brush? Who needs a script?
0: You do, and here it is.
1: All right, wise guy, but I still think that I can... Oh, hello, Mary.
2: Hello, Jack. Hiya, fellas.
1: Well, Mary, how do you like it up here at Muroc?
2: Oh, it's swell, Jack. And say, did you see that Japanese battleship right in the middle of the desert?
1: Yeah. When Halsey hits them, there's no telling where they're going to land. You know, that could happen, Mary, but this ship was especially built for target practice.
2: So was the Japanese Navy.
1: You said it. But, Mary, just look at that audience. You ever see such a fine bunch of boys? And you notice they're all wearing ribbons for good conduct. Yeah.
2: Well, up here, what else can they do?
1: Yeah, I guess you're right, Mary.
2: Oh, say, Jack, did you know that we've been invited to stay for dinner after the show?
1: For dinner? Here? Well, no, I can't do it, Mary. See, Rochester's preparing dinner at home for me.
2: But, Jack, last year when we were here, you stayed for dinner, remember? After your show, they gave a barbecue, especially for you.
1: Some barbecue, a coyote with an apple in its mouth. Barbecue.
2: Oh, Jack, where would they get a coyote around here?
1: Are you kidding? Let me tell you something, Mary. Last night about midnight, when all was dark and quiet, about 10 coyotes sneaked into the mess hall and ate up all the K rations.
2: Well, how did the coyotes get past the guard?
1: Past the guard? Who do you think gave them the can opener? Say, that was pretty good, wasn't it, Don?
0: Huh? Sure was, Jack. Sure was. You see, you do a lot better when you stick to your script.
2: What are you talking about, Don?
0: Well, at the start of the show, Jack told me to hold the script while he did some ad-libbing.
2: Jack, ad-libbing?
0: What are you laughing at, Barry?
2: Ad-libbing. Last week, Jack went for a physical examination, and when the doctor told him to open his mouth and say, aw, he had to send for his writer.
1: Send for his rider. Don, this whole thing wouldn't happen if you didn't open your big fat mouth. You could show me a little gratitude for the $1,000 a week I'm paying you.
2: You pay Don $1,000 a week?
1: I hired him by the pound. Hey, did you hear what I just said? That's a terrific joke. What a beauty. What a sensational gag.
2: Why, Jack Benny, I heard Fred Allen on a program Thursday night, and he told that same joke.
1: He did?
2: You know he did. We were both listening to the radio at the time.
1: Oh, yeah? Whose radio was it?
2: Yours.
1: Well, anything that comes out of my radio is mine. Anyway, mine isn't a joke. I did hire Don Wilson by the pound.
2: Well, for heaven's sake, how could you go into such a stupid deal?
1: It wasn't stupid when I made it. 12 years ago, Wilson looked like Sinatra. And if he doesn't stop eating all that kind of stuff...
3: Hiya, Jackson. Okay, fellas, make for the patty cake. Harris is here. Yes, you pretty fan. Yes, sir. Yes.
1: Phil, what kind of an entrance does that make with a patty cake? These fellows aren't children, you know. They're men. They've seen life.
3: You mean they haven't always been in Muroc?
1: Well, that's no way to talk about a place that's doing so much good.
3: You're not kidding, Jackson. You know, I've only been here one day, and it made a new man out of me.
1: What?
3: Yes, sir. I ain't touching another drop as long as I live.
1: You're kidding.
3: Not me, Jackson. Now, I've heard of seeing pink elephants and two-headed tigers, but what I seen today would make W.C. Fields vote for prohibition.
1: Phil, what are you talking about?
3: Well, I was driving along, minding my own business, see, when all of a sudden, there it is. I close my eyes, shake my head, open my eyes again, but it's still there.
1: What's still there? What did you see?
3: A battleship right in the middle of the desert.
1: Phil, do me a favor and sit down, will you?
3: Oh, you're ashamed of me, huh? Well, I'm not as bad as some of these guys around here.
1: What?
3: I only saw the battleship. They were shooting at it.
2: Phil, they've got that battleship in the desert for target practice. That's how
1: they're
2: running.
1: Mary, don't explain it to them. And Phil, if you feel up to it, I wish you'd stand up in front of your band and scare your boys through two choruses of... Come in.
4: Mr. Benny?
1: Yes?
4: On behalf of the boys stationed here at Muroc, I want to present you with this hand grenade.
1: Hand grenade?
4: Yes. Hold it in your right hand, pull out the pin, count 10.
1: Yes?
4: Then change hands.
1: Thank you, I will. I wonder if I should pull it now or wait till after the show. Oh, well, go ahead and play, Phil. What's the difference?

0: That was How Many Hearts Have You Broken, played by Phil Harris, and his Makes You Wanna, But You Wouldn't Dare Because It's Against the Law Orchestra. Say, Phil, after the broadcast, we're going to do another show, so have your boys stick around. You too, Mary.
1: Okay.
0: And now, fellas,
2: I think I'll change it to my low-cut evening gown.
0: Phil, that's Mary's line.
3: Oh.
0: Low-cut evening gown. You know, if you'd get here early enough for rehearsal once in a while, you wouldn't make those mistakes.
3: Well, I couldn't help it, Jackson. I started out early enough, but I got lost in Rosemond.
0: How can you get lost in Rosemond? Why, there's nothing there but two stores and a bowling alley.
1: Maybe he went up the wrong alley.
0: Mary, please.
3: That's exactly what happened.
0: Now cut that out. Imagine getting lost in Rosemond. That town is so small, the city limit signs are back to back. That's a small town around here, folks. No, really, I know because I walked through Rosemont this morning.
4: That's right, fellas. As I came through, I saw Jack standing in front of the bowling alley smoking a cigar.
0: What? What did you say, Don?
4: I said you were standing in front of the bowling alley smoking a cigar.
0: A cigar? Why, Don Wilson, I was smoking a Lucky Strike cigarette.
4: You should have been, Jack, but I saw you with my own eyes and you were smoking a cigar.
0: I was smoking a Lucky Strike cigarette.
4: You were smoking a cigar.
0: Now, wait a minute, Don. I had the cigarette inside the cigar. So there.
4: Well, why in the world would you put a cigarette inside of a cigar?
0: Because it was raining and shut up. You're just trying to get my job. Anyway, Don, we're out in the desert, so what you saw was a mirage.
4: And with men who know mirages best, it's Lucky's 2-1.
0: Very good, Don, very good. Our little fight worked out for the best. Now, let's get back to the... Oh, darn it. Come in. Yes?
5: Special delivery letter for Mary Livingston.
0: I'll take it, boy. Here's a tip for you.
5: Oh, gee, a nickel. Now I can do my Christmas shopping.
0: Christmas shopping with a nickel. What a cheap guy. You know, he's got a peculiar voice for a boy.
1: Jack, what? Jack, give me my letter.
0: Oh, yes, here it is, Mary.
1: Thanks.
0: Who's it from?
1: Oh, look, it's from Mama.
0: Yeah? Read it, Mary.
1: Plainfield, New Jersey, November 8th, 4 o'clock. Gruen, watch time.
0: What?
1: Tick-tock.
0: All right, read the letter.
3: Yeah, let's hear it, Mary.
1: Okay. My darling daughter, Mary, just a short note to let you know that Papa and I are feeling well and want to thank you for the check you sent us on our wedding anniversary.
0: Well?
1: Just think, we've been married 37 years, and Papa keeps telling me that I'm as beautiful now as I was the day he married me. Hmm. He's so sweet about it, sometimes I feel guilty about hiding his glasses.
0: How sweet, hiding his glasses.
1: I got a letter from your cousin Willie, who is now stationed in the South Pacific. He says that this summer, Jack Benny entertained at his camp. And in his opinion, Jack is certainly one of the biggest. And then five words were cut out by the censor.
0: That was a big hit there.
1: Willie wrote me all about the food they serve him in the camp. And science is certainly wonderful. But they must give those hens a lot of basic training to get them to lay powdered eggs.
0: I never could figure that out either.
1: I'm glad the election is over because now Papa and Uncle Julius can be friends again. They were always arguing about politics. And Uncle Julius is such a hard loser, he never gives up.
0: A lot of people are like that.
1: When the election results were final, Papa started teasing him about it, and Uncle Julius lost his temper and hit Pop over the head with his Hoover button.
0: Oh, fine.
1: No other news, so we'll close with love from us both, Mama.
0: You know, your mother's cute at that.
1: P.S. If Jack is reading over your shoulder, give him my regards. If he isn't, what I told you over the telephone still goes.
0: How do you like that? I hope your father finds his glasses. And, Mary, next time have your letters delivered at home. Now, where were we?
3: Hey, Jackson, I meant to ask you, how about that new singer you hired? When are we going to get to meet the kid?
0: Larry Stevens? Oh, he'll be along soon. I haven't exactly hired him yet. You see, we haven't discussed money.
3: Well, if he don't bring it up, you never will.
0: I'll bring it up, don't worry. And this kid's going to... Shh! He comes now.
2: Hello, Miss Livingston.
1: Hello, Larry.
2: Hello, Mr. Benny.
0: Hi, Larry. Larry, this is Don Wilson, my announcer.
4: Hello, Larry.
2: It's a pleasure to meet you, Mr. Wilson.
0: And this is Phil Harris, my, I might as well say it, my orchestra leader.
3: Hiya, kid.
2: I'm glad to know you, Mr. Harris, and I've always enjoyed your music.
3: You see, Jackson, the kid's hep. He ain't no long hair. He's melon on the beam, and when he beats his gums, his jive is groovy.
0: Jive, groovy? Phil, did you vote Tuesday?
3: Yeah, why?
0: How could you prove you were a citizen? Now, Larry.
2: Yes, Mr. Benny?
0: You and I are going to talk a little business today, but first I'd like to have you sing a number for the boys. How about it?
2: I'll be glad to.
0: Good. Now, don't be nervous. Just relax and take it easy. We're all Larry. Larry, this is Don Wilson, my announcer.
4: Hello, Larry.
2: It's a pleasure to meet you, Mr. Wilson.
0: And this is Phil Harris, my, I might as well say it, my orchestra leader.
3: Hiya, kid.
2: I'm glad to know you, Mr. Harris, and I've always enjoyed your music.
3: You see, Jackson, the kid's hep. He ain't no long hair. He's melon on the beam, and when he beats his gums, his jive is groovy.
0: Jive? Groovy? Phil, did you vote Tuesday?
3: Yeah, why?
0: How could you prove you were a citizen? Now, Larry.
2: Yes, Mr. Benny?
0: You and I are going to talk a little business today, but first I'd like to have you sing a number for the boys. How about it?
2: I'll be

0: Now, Larry.
1: Yes, Mr. Benny?
0: You and I are going to talk a little business today, but first I'd like to have you sing a number for the boys. How about it?
1: I'll be glad to.
0: Good. Now, don't be nervous. Just relax and take it easy. We're all with you. So are these fellas here. So go ahead and sing.
1: Should I pass the music around to the orchestra?
0: No, it'll only make it tough for them, you see? They make less mistakes guessing at it. Go ahead, kid. Go ahead.

0: Yes, sir, that was Let Me Love You Tonight, sung by Larry Stevens, and very good, Larry.
1: Thank you, Mr. Benny.
0: Now, Larry, I want to talk things over with you. You know, your future, your career, your salary, your... You know, your salary.
2: His voice always cracks on that word.
0: Never mind. Come here, Larry. Sit down.
1: Yes, Mr. Benny.
0: Larry, my boy, you're young, and you have many, many years ahead of you. And, kid, there's something I'm going to tell you.
3: Money isn't everything.
0: Money isn't... Mary, will you please leave us alone? Now, Larry, when I was your age, I was a poor kid in Waukegan. I used to get up at 5 o'clock in the morning.
3: He was an eager beaver.
0: Miss Livingston, please.
1: Yes, Miss Livingston, I want to hear this.
0: Yes, Larry, I was very poor. I didn't have the opportunities that you have. While the other children went to school to get an education, I had to sell papers barefoot in the snow and run errands for people in the neighborhood. And when I ran those errands, I'd be happy just to get a nickel or a dime and clench tight in my little fist. I'd bring it home to my mother and father. Phil,
2: I was only trying to coagulate.
0: Oh. So you see, kid,

0: I've never forgotten those early days when I started from the bottom. So, Larry, let's talk about your salary.
1: You're going to hit a new bottom, kid.
0: Now, Larry.
2: Yes, Mr. Benny?
0: Dennis Day came to work for me, and after being on my program for only 5 years, I paid him $35 a week.
2: Oh, boy, as much as that.
0: Sit down, son. I want to talk to you. Now, naturally, you wouldn't expect $35 a week to start with, would you?
2: Well...
0: Of course not. So I'll tell you what I'm going to do, kid. Larry, my boy, I'm going to pay you. That is, I'll start you off with $22.50 a week. How's that, kid?
2: Oh, that's swell, Mr. Benny. Thanks very much.
0: Yes, sirree. Excuse me, huh? Hello?
3: Hello, Mr. Benny. This is Rochester.
0: Yes, what is it, Rochester?
3: I called to tell you that if they invited you to dinner up there, by all means, accept.
0: No, I'm coming home to dinner. Did you roast that chicken like I told you to?
3: I was going to, boss, but that chicken was so smart, I didn't have the heart to kill it.
0: What do you mean, smart?
3: Well, when I brought it into the kitchen, it jumped up on the stove, looked into the pot and said, "Is you is or is you ain't my gravy?"
0: Rochester, that's a terrible joke.
3: That ain't bad for a chicken.
0: Now, Rochester, stop being silly. And I hope you prepared something else for dinner.
3: Well, I put on that pot roast you bought yesterday, but I think it's a little too well done.
0: Well, that's all right. I like my meat well done.
3: So do I, but this is ridiculous.
0: You mean it's burned?
3: Burned? Even a mess sergeant with a long arm wouldn't have the nerve to serve it.
0: You mean it's that bad, Rochester? How did it happen?
3: Well, when it was cooking, I stepped out of the house for a little while.
0: I know your little whiles. How long were you gone?
3: Oh, it was just a matter of minutes, boss.
0: How many minutes?
3: About 1,500.
0: 1,500, that's more than 24 hours. Now, what did you leave the house for?
3: I stepped out to get a package of cigarettes.
0: Cigarettes? Well, that shouldn't have taken you long.
3: Oh, boss, come now.
0: Rochester, we'll talk about this when I get home, and you better have something for me to eat.
3: Okay, goodbye.
0: Goodbye.
3: Oh, say, boss.
0: Now what?
3: Mr. Fred Allen called a little while ago, and he's sure mad at you.
0: Allen, mad at me?
3: Yeah, he said he was listening to your program, and you stole one of his jokes.
0: You mean he called me a low-down crook?
3: That's what he said. That's what the man said. He said that.
0: Well, I'll take care of him when I get back. Goodbye. Imagine a guy getting sore about one little joke. Play, Phil.

0: Ladies and gentlemen, I have an extremely serious message to deliver and ask you to listen closely. Our fighting men are being returned to this country in steadily growing numbers. They're sick and wounded. The gallant members of the Army Nurse Corps have managed, up till now, to hold their own in caring for these men. But as I speak to you, 10,000 more registered nurses are needed immediately. The nurse who enters the Army Nurse Corps will practice her profession where it will do the most good. Now, you listeners can help me urge all registered nurses, those about to graduate, and members of the Cadet Nurse Corps to join the Army right now. For information, write to the Surgeon General, U.S. Army, Washington, D.C. tonight. While you are writing, wounded men are returning. Thank you.
1: Jack will be back in just a minute, but first, here are my good friends, L.A. Speed Riggs and Kenneth Delmar.
2: Ladies and gentlemen, at tobacco markets now open in the South, independent tobacco experts present at the auctions can see the makers of Lucky Strike consistently select and buy the finer, the lighter, the naturally milder Lucky Strike tobacco. And sworn records show that among such independent tobacco experts, auctioneers, buyers, and warehousemen, with men who know tobacco best, it's Lucky's 2-to-1. So smoke the smoke tobacco expert smoke. Lucky Strike.
3: The famous tobacco auctioneers heard on tonight's program are Mr. L.A. Speed Riggs of Goldsboro, North Carolina. And Mr. F.E. Boone of Lexington, Kentucky.
4: At 44, sold American.
3: This is Basil Rysdale speaking for Lucky Strike. 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
0: Well, folks, we've had a wonderful time here at the Army Airfield at Muroc Dry Lake. And I want to thank all the boys for inviting us up here and being such a swell audience. Next Sunday night, we'll be broadcasting from the U.S. Naval Hospital at Corona. So we'll see you next week, boys. Well, Larry, how did you feel being up here on the stage and singing in front of an audience?
6: Oh, I liked it very much, Mr. Benny.
0: You weren't nervous?
6: Well, a little bit.
0: Oh, well, that's all right. You'll get over it.
6: Say, Mr. Benny, where do I have to sing tomorrow night?
0: Tomorrow night? Oh, no place, kid. You don't have to sing until next Sunday.
6: You mean I have the whole week off?
0: Why, certainly.
6: Gee, and you're paying me $22.50 a week?
0: Well, I happen to like you, kid. And you know, when I like anybody, the sky's the limit.
6: But, Mr. Benny...
0: Forget it, kid. Forget it. That's all. Good night, folks.

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The song in just a moment, and full contest details in our next announcement. Meanwhile, remember, when you buy margarine, get the margarine that tastes so good. That's P-A-R-K-A-Y, Parquet Margarine, made by Kraft. And now, before we hear tonight's story, here's the great Gildersleeve with the song he's written.

0: Well, let's see what's going on in Summerfield. For quite a while, the great Gildersleeve had clear sailing with that pretty nurse, Catherine Milford. But then last week, the great man found they had competition. A certain young Dr. Olson.
1: Horse doctor, I'll bet.
0: What's more, Dr. Olson has been ringing Catherine's doorbell almost every night.
1: Yeah, the eager beaver.
0: But competition brings out the best in a man. This is the water commissioner's night to ring the doorbell, and he's going all out. He's dressed to the eyes, standing in front of the mantel mirror in the living room.
1: By George, I'll give that sawbones a run for his money.
2: Hello, Unky.
1: Hello, Margie.
2: Well, Uncle Mort.
1: Huh?
2: What a gorgeous outfit. You look like you're going to lead a parade.
1: Lead a parade? Well, come to think of it, I intend to do just that. A two-man parade. Me in front, Olson behind.
2: How are you getting along with Dr. Olson?
1: I'm not getting along with him. I'm a generous man, Marjorie, but this blonde pill roller has gone a little too far. Tonight, I'm going to cut him out.
2: That's the spirit, Unky.
1: He may have the youth, but by George, I have the experience. Yes, sir. In Cupid's little game, it's experience that counts.
2: You're right, Uncle Mort. And that touch of white around your temples makes you look so romantic, too.
1: Yeah. Touch of white? Where? Oop, leftover shaving cream.
2: Is that what it is? Here, I'll wipe it off.
1: Yeah.
2: You look grand, Unky. Yeah. Compared to you, that Dr. Olson will look like a scarecrow.
1: Yeah, thank you, my dear.
2: Well, I've got to run, Unky. There's a carnival down at Kraft Park, and Bronco's taking me.
1: Carnival? Oh, have a good time.
2: Bye, Unky.
1: Hey, goodbye, Marjorie. Smart girl. Let's see. Better take one last look in the mirror. Well, she wasn't far wrong. In that black Homburg hat, white scarf, and red carnation, you look pretty snappy. Dr. Olson, compared to Gildersleeve, you're just a scarecrow. Think I'll stop by Peavy's and get a couple of expensive-looking cigars.
3: You leaving now, Miss Gildersleeve?
1: Yes, I'm on my way, Bertie.
3: Say, you sure do look fine.
1: Really?
3: I just got to admire you, Mr. Gildersleeve. My, you sure look dashing in that Hamburg.
1: Bertie, this is a Homburg.
3: Yes, it looks real good.
1: Well, thank you, Bertie.
3: Mr. Gilsey, the way you're decked out tonight, you're going to give that doctor gentleman an awful bad time.
1: You bet.
3: I ain't going to wish you luck, Mr. Gilsey, because you don't need it. That sure is a beautiful Hamburg.
1: That Bertie. Hi, George. I do look dashing in this hat. What a powerhouse. Wonder if I should call Olson at the hospital and tell him he's washed up. Nah, let him find out the hard way.

0: good evening, Peavy.
1: Yeah, hello, Mr. Gildersleeve. What can I do for you this evening?
0: You might give me a couple of Coronas, Peavy.
1: You calling on Miss Belford this evening, are you?
0: Peavy, you're a regular Sam Spade. How'd you guess?
1: Well, Dr. Olson brought her here for a soda last night, and I thought it might be your turn.
0: Yeah. Well, I don't think we'll have to worry about taking turns after tonight.
1: Giving up, Mr. Gildersleeve?
0: Giving up? Peavy, I've just begun to fight. I've been pretty tolerant about him dating my girl, but I wouldn't be surprised if that doctor hasn't said goodnight, nurse, for the last time.
1: You don't say.
0: You bet. You never get anything without fighting for it.
1: No, I wouldn't say that.
0: What?
1: I got Mrs. Peavy without a struggle.
0: But this feud between Olson and me is different.
1: Mr. Gilson, have you met Dr. Olson?
0: No, I've only seen him at a distance.
2: Good evening, Mr. Peavy.
1: Oh, good evening, Doctor.
0: But if I never see him again, it'll be too soon.
1: Well, I guess this is too soon, then.
0: What?
1: Mr. Gildersleeve, meet Dr. Olson.
0: Dr. So you're Dr. Olson.
2: Oh, so you're Gildersleeve.
0: Yes, indeed. I'm certainly glad to meet you, Doctor.
2: It's nice to meet you.
0: It's nice to meet you, too.
1: My, my.
2: Mr. Peavy, I'd like a 2-pound box of chocolates.
1: Very well.
0: Candy, eh? Out with another girl this evening, Dr. Olson?
2: Another girl? Oh, no, no. I'm taking these to Miss Milford this evening.
0: This evening? Now, wait a minute, Doctor.
2: I thought it'd be a good time to drop by and show her these x-rays.
0: X-rays? What a sneaky way to horn in.
1: Here's your candy, Doctor.
2: Oh, thank you, Mr. Peavy.
1: 2 pounds of candy should make a nice impression. Anything besides the cigars for you, Mr. Gildersleeve?
0: You bet. Give me that 5-pound box of candy.
1: 5 pounds it is.
2: Come to think of it, I'd better take a 5-pound box, too, Mr. Peavy.
0: Oh, for...
1: Sorry, Doctor. I just have the 1 5-pounder.
2: Oh. What have you got in perfumes?
0: Yep. This could go on all night.
1: Yes, it could.
0: Peavy?

0: Now, take this x-ray, Catherine. Notice the fused vertebral segments of the sacroiliac.
1: 10 o'clock, and they're still talking about sacroiliacs.
0: Perhaps we should go in the kitchen, Catherine. The unshaded light might be a little better.
2: Yes, let's.
1: In the kitchen. He'd better watch it.
2: Mother?
3: Yes, dear?
2: You entertain Throckmorton?
3: Oh, that will be a pleasure.
2: We'll be right back.
1: Hurry it up. It's getting late.
0: I hope I'm not spoiling your evening, Gildersleeve.
1: Oh, no.
0: Good, good. After we've read this x-ray, we can sit around and chat for an hour or two.
1: Trying to wear me down, is he? Well, I can sit around just as long as he can. Nothing wrong with my sacroiliac.
3: Mr. Gildersleeve, I don't think you're having a very good time.
1: Well, Mrs. Milford, looking at pictures of skeletons isn't exactly my idea of a pleasant evening.
3: I know. Isn't it awful? Looking at people's bones. It wasn't fair of Dr. Olson to come over tonight.
1: Well, he'll leave sometime. I'll wait him out.
3: Mr. Gildersleeve, do you know what one of my beaux used to do?
1: No.
3: Well, when I was a girl, I held open house every Sunday afternoon. He'd get everyone to go home early. Then he'd come back.
1: He would?
3: And I think doctors should get to bed early, don't you?
1: Mrs. Milford, I'm way ahead of you. Well, x-rays all red?
2: Yes, they were wonderful.
1: Yeah, I'll bet.
0: Now, Gildersleeve, we can sit down and have a nice, long talk.
1: Dr. Olson, I was just thinking, it's a little late. Shouldn't doctors get to bed early?
0: What?
1: You need a steady hand with a scalpel, you know. And I'm a little tired.
0: Well, if you think we should be leaving...
2: Oh, must you both go so soon?
1: I guess we'd better, Catherine. I'll be in touch with you.
0: So will I, Catherine. Good night, Mrs. Milford.
3: Good night, Dr. Olson.
1: Good night, Mrs. Milford.
3: Good night, Mr. Gildersleeve.
2: Well, I'm sorry you boys are leaving. Thanks for the candy and perfume.
0: Good night.
1: Good night.
2: Good night.
1: Well, Dr. Olson, my car's over this side of the house.
0: Oh? I parked mine around the corner.
1: Well, I'll say goodnight.
0: Good night, Gildersleeve.
1: Yet an old miller's name on the train that takes me back to the days of yore. Hi, George. Mrs. Milford's a good friend to have. Olson should be in his car by now. I'll just tiptoe back up on the porch and wait for him to drive away. It's dark. He won't see me.
0: Who's that?
1: Olson.
0: Gildersleeve, what are you coming back for?
1: Me? I came back for my hat. What are you doing here?
0: Oh, I came back for my x-rays.
1: I hate to mention this, Olson, but you have your x-rays under your arm.
0: I have? Well, you have your hat on your head.
1: Okay, you win. Let's go home.

0: There's somebody at the door, Bertie.
1: I'm coming.
2: Oh, good evening, Judge.
3: Good evening, Bertie. Good evening, Gildy.
0: Hello, Judge.
3: Well, I thought you'd be out with Miss Milford again this evening.
0: No, she has to work tonight.
3: I hear that handsome young Dr. Olson is trying to beat your time, Gildy.
0: He isn't beating my time. Just never lets me see Catherine alone. Even horned in last night.
3: Oh, that doesn't seem fair. He should have plenty of opportunities to show his devotion at the hospital.
0: What?
3: I can see them now, holding hands over an appendectomy.
0: Judge, if you came all the way over here to
3: No, Gildy. There's a carnival down at the park tonight, and I thought Leroy might enjoy going.
0: Well, that's very kind of you, Horace, but Leroy's in bed with a cold this evening.
3: Oh, that's too bad.
0: Yes, he's having a carnival of his own, I guess. He has his turtle and the cat in bed with him. telephone. Excuse me, Horace. Hello?
4: Is that you, Mr. Gildersleeve?
0: Oh, hello, Mrs. Milford.
4: Mr. Gildersleeve, I have a little secret for you.
0: What, another one?
4: Catherine's not going to the hospital this evening.
0: Oh, she isn't?
4: They gave her the evening off. I thought you might just drop over.
0: Well, thank you very much. I'll do that.
4: And remember, you haven't talked to me. A little bird told you.
0: Sure.
4: Goodbye, Mr. Gildersleeve.
0: Goodbye, bird.
3: Gildy, how about you and I walking over to the carnival?
0: Can't do it now, Judge. Just got a hot tip. Catherine's alone this evening. This is my big chance.
3: Well, good luck, Gildy. Guess I'll run down to the park.
0: You do that, Judge, and I'll run over to Catherine's. And I do mean run. Hi, George. I really put one over on Olson. I've got the inside track this evening, thanks to Mama Milford. I'll just have to start bringing her candy. Who's that?
5: Well, Gildersleeve.
0: Olson!
5: We meet again.
0: Olson, how did you know Catherine had the night off?
5: Very simple. I make out the nurse's schedule.
6: Well, Clarence. Throckmorton, well, this is a surprise.
5: Hello, Catherine.
6: Oh, won't you boys come in and sit down?
0: You bet. By George, I'm going to sit him out this time if it takes all winter.

0: 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The more entries, the more opportunities to win. Each entry must be accompanied by a Parquet flap and postmarked before midnight Saturday. Remember, just a few simple words, maybe only a single word, might be worth up to $6,000 to you in cash. Well, it seems the great Gildersleeve has more competition than he can handle. Every time he thinks he has a date with his pretty nurse, his rival, the intern, shows up. As we rejoin them, they're still sitting in Miss Milford's parlor, waiting each other out.
1: That's a pretty dress you're wearing this evening, Catherine.
2: I'm glad you like it, Throckmorton.
3: Lovely. But the dress isn't nearly as pretty as the girl who's wearing it. Ooh la la.
1: Medical school French.
3: Well, now that we're all together again, what should we do?
2: Oh, I don't know. What can three people do?
1: Well...
3: See, there's a carnival down at the park.
1: Personally, I don't care much for carnivals. But they fascinate you, Dr. Olson. Why don't you run along?
2: I think carnivals are fun.
1: Oh, you do?
3: Fine. We'll go to the carnival, Catherine. And if you don't like carnivals, Gildersleeve, well...
1: What makes you think I don't like carnivals? I'll get your coat for you, Catherine.
3: I have it.
2: Oh, thank you, Clarence.
1: He's fast on his feet, too.

0: Listen to that music. I love carnivals. This was a wonderful idea, Clarence.
1: Glad I thought of it.
2: Well, I was about to think of it.
0: Oh, look, there's one of those fortune-telling machines. Shall we try it?
2: Good idea. I think I have some nickels, Catherine.
1: Oh, never mind, Gildersleeve. I have one right here.
2: He doesn't miss a trick.
1: Ladies first, Catherine.
0: Thank you. What do I do?
1: We just drop in the nickel and wait for the card to come out.
0: Oh. I can't wait to read it.
2: What does the card say, Catherine?
0: Well, it says, a tall, blonde man will figure prominently in your future.
1: Oop.
0: Does that sound interesting?
1: Yes, I like that. You're next, Gildersleeve. I'll put the nickel in.
2: I have my own nickel, thanks.
1: Oh, no. This treat's on me.
2: 3 5 cents.
1: Here we go.
0: What does yours say, Throckmorton?
2: A tall blonde man will figure prominently in your future.
0: You were terrific throwing those baseballs, Clarence. You didn't miss one.
1: Oh, there's really nothing to knocking over those milk bottles.
2: Nah, I just lost control momentarily. Hope they find those baseballs.
1: Well, what'll we try now, Gildersleeve? There must be something you can do.
3: Hey, step right up and swing the mallet and ring the bell.
1: Hey, here's something easy, Gildersleeve. Let's try it.
3: Hiya, folks. You men like to show the little lady who's got the muscles.
2: Yeah.
3: Now, here's a fella's got the bill for it. Muscles all over it.
2: Yeah. Who, me?
3: Take a try, Buster. 10 cents, 3 for a quarter.
2: Well, all right. We'll take 2, and I'm buying. Go ahead, Olson.
1: Oh, no. You go. Losers first.
2: Losers first. Here, Catherine, hold my coat.
0: All right.
3: Here he goes. Watch that mallet.
2: Give me plenty of room. 1, 2.
4: Hi, mister.
2: Oop. Get out of my way, little boy.
4: Is that hammer heavy?
2: You bet it is. Now go on, scoot. Beat it.
0: Friend of yours, Throckmorton?
2: I never saw him before. Look out now. I'll start all over again.
3: Here he goes. Watch him swing.
2: You betcha. 1, 2.
4: I can count to 50.
2: Oop.
1: What's the matter, Gildersleeve?
2: I can't do anything with this miniature Milton Berle standing there. Little boy, look, here's a dime.
4: For me?
2: Yeah, now you take this and go buy something. Get some cotton candy.
4: Where?
2: Over on the other side of the park. Way over, just keep going.
4: Gee, thanks, mister.
0: He was cute.
2: Yeah, now...
3: All right, folks, here he goes again.
2: Yeah, I'll get it this time. 1, 2.
5: Well, hello, Gildy.
2: Judge Hooker.
5: What are you doing, Gildy?
2: I'm shoeing a horse. Now stand back, will you, and keep quiet.
5: Oh, a test of strength.
2: Look out, Judge.
3: All right, folks, here he goes again. Stand back, the man looks dangerous.
2: By George, I am. 1, 2, 3. Where'd it go?
5: Up to the place marked Maiden Ladies, Old Duffers, and Large Midgets.
1: Shall I win another doll for you, Catherine?
0: Oh, no, Clarence. We have enough.
2: Yeah, I can't carry anymore. Gotta find something I can do better than this guy. Uh-oh, there's the tunnel of love. But I can do that better than he can. Catherine, look over there. The tunnel of love.
0: Huh? Oh, that's where you go for a boat ride in the dark.
2: Yeah.
0: You don't want to go through that, do you?
2: Well, it might be fun. Besides, I'm water commissioner using our water. Say, where's Ole?
1: Here I am. I'm just buying tickets for the tunnel. Let's go, Catherine.
2: What an operator. Now, wait a minute, Dr. Olson. I get to take Catherine first.
1: Why should you?
2: Well, you remember what you said. Losers first.
0: That's right, Clarence.
1: But...
2: I trapped him. Give me the ticket, Olson. Come on, Catherine. Let's go. Oh, don't take it so hard, Olson.
1: What?
2: Oh, it's the kid again.
0: Isn't this the same little fellow?
6: He gave me a dime. I went to buy some cotton candy. Now I'm lost.
2: Well, don't cry, little fella. Did you get your cotton candy? Give me your hand. Yeah, he did.
0: What's your name, little boy?
6: Billy.
2: Well, what's your last name, Billy?
6: I don't know.
2: Well, what's your daddy's name?
6: Daddy.
2: You know.
0: Poor little fellow.
2: Yeah.
1: Wherever there's a crowd, this always happens. Catherine, you and Mr. Gildersleeve wait here. I'll take him down to the carnival officials.
6: No, no, I want my mommy and daddy.
2: Yes. Now, wait a minute, Olson. Certainly he doesn't want to go to any carnival officials, and I don't blame him. Come here, little man.
1: Well, what are you going to do? We can't leave him here. Somebody has to take him.
2: Well, I guess you and Catherine better go on.
1: No use letting the tickets go to waste. Come on, Catherine. The boats are leaving.
0: Oh, bye, Throckmorton.
2: Yeah, goodbye. Have a good time. Ta-ta.
4: What's the matter, mister? You lost, too?
2: Yeah, I lost again. Come on, little man. Now, you keep an eye out for your mommy and your daddy.
4: I'm watching. Pull the beef off the milk bottles again.
2: Yeah, all right. I'm going to put a curve on this one.
4: You got them all. Gee, you're good, mister.
2: Not bad.
3: Here he goes. Watch him swing the mallet. He tests them straight.
2: Now, you watch out for your folks now.
4: I'm watching. Make the bell ring.
2: Well, you better stand over here so you can see better.
4: You're sure strong with that big hammer.
2: One, two, three.
4: Oh. Yay, you did it!
2: Yeah, why, George, I did. Why couldn't I do it before?
4: Huh?
2: Nothing. Come on, Bill, let's go over to the Coke stand and celebrate.
4: Hey, mister, there's my daddy! There's my daddy!
2: Okay, see you later, Billy. Bye-bye! Look at that little fella go. That's his daddy, all right. Look at the way he's hugging him. I should have gotten married. Might as well go home.
0: Hello, Throckmorton.
2: What? Oh, Catherine.
0: I see you found the little boy's father.
2: Yeah, there they go. Look at him hanging onto his daddy's hand.
0: Throckmorton, I'd like to hang on to yours.
2: Huh? Yeah, where's Olson?
0: Clarence? Oh, I put him on the merry-go-round. Told him I had to make an important call.
2: Did you make it?
0: I'm making it now. Pick up your receiver.
2: Me?
0: That was pretty nice of you, giving up your fun to help that little boy.
2: Well...
0: And as far as I'm concerned, it's just like Clarence said. Losers first.
2: Losers first?
0: Mm-hmm.
2: Come on, Catherine, let's get lost.

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1: We have just 30 seconds to urge you once again to act now in Parquet Margarine's $50,000 Name My Song Contest. 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
2: And there's still time to get that 6-inch plastic recording of my song, folks. 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The same as best as the contest, Box 5167, Chicago 77, Illinois. 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

0: Great Gildersleeve is played by Harold Perry. The show was written by Paul West, John Elliott, and Andy White, with music by Jack Meekin. Included in the cast are Mary Lee Robb, Lillian Randolph, Earl Ross, and Dick LeGrand. This is Jay Stewart saying goodnight for the Kraft Foods Company, makers of the famous line of Kraft quality food products. 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
1: You bet.
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1: Oh, if you want to say in a different way, I'm so in love with you. 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

Little Willie Green was from New Orleans, and a greedy boy was he. You see, he always liked a lot of kids hanging around just to keep him company. And then one day, his mama baked him a jelly roll. That's the bestest cake that was ever made. And when all the kids had come up begging Willie for a bite, here's what old Willie said. I ain't going to give nobody none of this jelly roll. I wouldn't give you a piece of cake to save your soul. My ma told me today, just before she went away, to be a good little boy, she'd bring me a toy. I'm my mama's pride and joy. There ain't no need for you to keep on hanging round. I love you and I hate to turn you down. Your lovin's awful sweet, but my jelly roll, it can't be beat. I know you want it, you craving for it, but I ain't going to give you none. Now, little Willie Green was really mean, and he was very stingy, too. You see, he always wanted something of what you had, but he didn't want to give nothing to you. Kind of like the world is today. I mean, it's getting this way. And then when his mama did bake him that luscious, ever-loving, honey-dripping jelly roll, then he'd try to hide it. I mean, he'd try. And then when all the kids would come around and say, Willie, won't you give me one little piece? Here's what old Willie'd cry. I ain't gonna give nobody none of this jelly roll. I wouldn't give you a piece of cake to save your soul. Cause my ma told me today, just before she went away, be a good little boy, she'd bring me a toy. I'm my mama's little Roy. There ain't no need for you to keep on hanging round. I love you and I hate to turn you down. Yes, that lovin's awful sweet, but my jelly roll just can't be beat. I know you want it, you craving for it, but I ain't gonna give you none. Not a crumb.

of the broadcast, the Hal McIntyre crew delivered a whole lot of goodwill, good cheer, and jump music to these air cadets and air wax at Miami Beach, Florida. But now, a change in mood. Moon Dream.

Yesterday, Miami Beach was a playground. Today, it's a training ground. But tonight, it's a stomping ground as the Hal McIntyre men beat out a Hal McIntyre tune. Swinging on a grapevine. Yes, yes.

one of the things which stand for home is strong in the hearts of our fighting men in all the far corners of the globe. That's why they go for Coca-Cola the way they do. In more than 35 allied and neutral countries where they find Coca-Cola bottled on the spot. Wherever the American soldier finds Coca-Cola, in Palestine or Panama or Pennsylvania, he enjoys the same delicious refreshment he liked back home.

The spotlight points with pride to the officers and men of the Army Air Forces Training Center No. 1, Miami Beach, Florida, and to the commanding general, Brigadier General Arnold N. Krogstad. For through the efforts of men like General Krogstad and his staff, a great resort has become a great training center. In the past 2 years, one out of every four officers and one out of every five enlisted men in the Army Air Forces have attended school here. Tonight, the men of this station send to the women of America an appeal which is vital to their overseas success. For as the tempo of the war accelerates, the need for trained personnel to administer overseas posts becomes acute. The stations in this country are being steadily drained of personnel, so it is necessary that these men be replaced immediately. To do so effectively, thousands of women must become a part of the world's most powerful fighting unit, the Army Air Forces. Any woman who joins the Women's Army Corps may request service as an air WAC at home or overseas. The need is now. The Army Air Forces need every available woman. For further information, see your Army recruiting station or wire or write the Army Air Forces Training Command, Headquarters, Fort Worth, Texas. The spotlight and the men of the Training Center No. 1 and every other Air Forces installation point with pride to the women who will join the Women's Army Corps to keep them flying. And here's the takeoff tune of the evening and each bit of instrument flying to Rose of the Rio Grande.

As Hal McIntyre signs his musical signature on the Coca-Cola gas register, it's been night number 366 for the Victory Parade of Spotlight Bands, and we've marched 463,900 spotlight miles. And remember, whoever you are, whatever you do, wherever you may be, when you think of refreshment, think of Coca-Cola. 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

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And since the War Department does not endorse any product, it's not intended as an endorsement. And now, this is Michael Roy saying that Monday night will be at the United States Naval Receiving Station, Long Beach, California, with music by Freddie Martin, and saying, see you then for the Coca-Cola Company. 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

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Somebody lies over the ocean.

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1: And your cane by your side.
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1: You're gonna tan my hide.
0: I can't leave this cabin.
1: What cabin joking, father?
0: I ain't going nowhere.
1: You ain't going nowhere more.
0: Just sit me here grabbing.
1: Grabbing?
0: Grabbing at the flies round this rocking chair.
1: Rocking chair, Lord.
0: My dear old Aunt Harriet.
1: Aunt Harriet.
0: How long in heaven she be?
1: Heaven she be, baby's own.
0: Send that sweet chariot.
1: Oh, chariot.
0: For the end of the troubles, I see.
1: My sweet chariot.
0: Old rocking chair gets it, son.
1: Old rocking chair get it, father.
0: Judgment day is near.
1: And judgment day is near.
0: And I'm chained to my rocking chair.

0: am the Whistler. And I know many things, for I walk by night. I know many strange tales hidden in the hearts of men and women who have stepped into the shadows. Yes, I know the nameless terrors of which they dare not speak.
1: Yes, friends, it's time for the Whistler. And remember, let every traffic signal remind you, with new Signal gasoline, you do go farther than ever. Look for the familiar big yellow and black circle sign that identifies those popular signal service stations in 7 western states from Canada to Mexico. And now, the Whistler's strange story, The Strange Sisters.
2: The three Randall girls were as different from each other as day and night. Even the people of Newton who had watched them grow up found it hard to accept the fact that they were sisters. Pamela, the eldest, was forceful and overbearing, heavy-set and unattractive. Kathy, the youngest, was a weakling. Life was a little too complicated for her, and she found the easiest solution was to let Pamela face it, to bring her problems to Pamela, to listen meekly to Pamela's instructions, and then to quietly obey. Yes, Pamela and Kathy were two extremes. And Sally, the third sister, was in the middle, both in age and temperament. The combination of Pamela's strength and Kathy's frailty had produced in Sally a kind of radiance that had made life easy for her, that had made her sure of success where her sisters had failed. And the more she succeeded, the harder it became for Pamela and Kathy to face it. Until one morning, Mrs. Stokes, the housekeeper, called Kathy for breakfast. There was no answer.
3: Miss Kathy, your breakfast is on the table. Oh, that girl takes a team of horses to get her out of bed. Miss Kathy, your breakfast is ready, young lady, and I ain't going to keep it warm for you another moment. Miss Kathy, answer me. I know you're... Good Lord. Locked. Now, my key. Here. Miss Kathy, what are you... Gas. The heater. Oh, where's the handle? There. Miss Pamela! Miss Pamela, come up quick! Oh, the window. There. Miss Pam!
4: What's the matter? What's the matter, Miss Stokes?
3: It's Kathy. She's... Oh, Miss Pamela.
4: Yes.
3: Miss Kathy? Miss Kathy?
4: Here, let me.
3: Yes.
4: Kathy. Kathy, dear.
3: Yes.
4: Let me see. Her pulse. Oh, she's alive. Call Dr. Johnson quickly.
3: Well, do you think she's...
4: Don't stand there like an idiot. Call a doctor.
3: Yes, Miss Pamela. Right away.
5: Hello, Pamela.
6: Well, it's nice of you to leave your work, Sally.
5: That's a peculiar remark to make.
6: I think it's apropos of the moment.
5: I don't.
6: As usual, I suppose we disagree.
5: Oh, where is she?
6: In there, with Dr. Johnson.
5: Will she be all right?
6: I don't know yet.
5: Well, I'm going in and...
6: Wait a minute. You're not going in there.
5: You can't stop me, Pamela. I've got a right to know. And since you didn't choose to tell me over the phone, I'll find out for myself.
6: I said wait.
5: Kathy is my sister, too, Pamela. She doesn't belong to you. You've had her under your thumb for so long, the poor girl can't even think for herself.
6: All right, go on in if you want to kill her.
5: What do you mean by that?
6: I've managed to convince Dr. Johnson it was an accident.
5: It was an accident. She left the gas heater on
6: and... You've never been very clever, Sally. Kathy tried to kill herself.
5: You're wrong. You're making it up. She didn't have a reason.
6: I admit it wasn't a very good reason, but it's been used 1,000 times.
5: Go on.
6: It's a man, Sally, and a rather shabby specimen at that.
5: She was in love?
6: Yes.
5: How long has it been going on?
6: 6 months or more.
5: You're sure?
6: Of course I'm sure.
5: Who is it, Pamela?
6: Your fiancé.
5: Henry? Why, oh, you're wrong. You must be wrong. He never gave her any reason. He's hardly even spoken to her.
6: You asked me and I told you.
5: Pamela, where did Kathy get the idea that Henry French was in love with her? Tell me, Pamela, where did it come from?
6: I don't know.
5: You stepped into that part of her life, too, didn't you? Answer me.
6: Oh, come now, Sally. Don't distort that pretty finishing school face of yours. It's your biggest asset, you know. It's gotten you everything you ever wanted. There's no end to what it can do.
5: How can you be so contemptible?
6: Maybe I was wrong. Maybe you are clever, insinuating your way into father's confidence, bowing and scraping, playing the faithful daughter when he was ill. That's why Father left everything to you when he died. $50,000 and two sisters to provide for, if and when you felt like it. We're your favorite charity, aren't we? That's part of the act, too. Lady Bountiful.
5: I've heard all I want to hear, Pamela.
6: Very well, perhaps you'd better go.
5: I'm going to see Kathy whether you like it or not. You see, I was wrong. I'm admitting it.
6: Oh?
5: I was wrong in leaving you and Kathy under the same roof. I just hope it isn't too late to do anything about it.
6: Perhaps you're forgetting it's my roof, too.
5: As long as I choose to let you stay here, Pamela. It's funny, isn't it, Pamela? You try to be fair. You try to do the right thing, and it all blows up in your face. Well, Dr. Johnson?
0: I think she's going to be all right.
5: May I see her, Doctor?
0: She asked for Pamela.
5: Oh, well, I'm sure if she knows I'm here.
0: Perhaps you'd better wait, Sally. She was rather specific.
5: What do you mean, specific?
0: She doesn't want to see you, Sally.
5: Oh.
6: I'll go in, Doctor. Are you going to wait, Sally?
5: No. I'll go.
0: I left her prescription on the dresser, Pamela. 3 drops and half a glass of water every 4 hours. May I drop you off somewhere, Sally?
5: Oh, thank you, Doctor.
6: Kathy, are you all right?
7: No, I'm not all right. I'll never be all right anymore.
6: You mustn't feel that way, dear.
7: I made a mess of this, too. I never do things right, do I, Pam? What will Henry think of me now?
6: They only know what I told them, Kathy. They think it was an accident. Don't worry about Henry, dear.
7: You must have been wrong, Pam. He doesn't love me. He couldn't. He would have told me. He wouldn't have just gone off with Sally.
6: Well, maybe you'll believe me now, Kathy. She's capable of anything. She owns it all now. The house, the money, and now Henry French. Don't you see, Kathy? He was the only thing she didn't have. He was yours. And she made up her mind she wanted him, too.
7: He never told me.
6: Of course he didn't. Sally never gave him a chance.
7: I hate her. It's awful, Pam, but I can't help it. I hate her.
6: So do I.
7: What can we do?
6: Well, maybe you'd better rest a while now.
7: No, tell me, Pam. What are we going to do?
6: There's a way. Yes, there is a way.
7: What?
6: Kathy, we're going to kill her.
1: 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Well, that's important. 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Now, here's what I mean. New Signal's quicker starting naturally saves gas. 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And Signal's effortless anti-knock power that sends your motor purring up the steepest hills saves gas. So you see, the features in gasoline that make driving a pleasure are the very same ones that add up to more mileage. That's why we say your speedometer is the best proof of gasoline quality. If you want the tops in performance from your car, the logical place to find it is the new super fuel that now helps you go farther than ever. New Signal gasoline. And now, back to the Whistler.

0: Well, Pamela, jealousy can do strange things to a mind like yours, can't it? And it's a peculiar mind, filled to the bursting point with frustrated black hatred for your sister Sally, accumulated during the long years the three of you spent under the same roof with your father. She always had everything, didn't she? You and Kathy had to take what was left and like it. Yes, Pamela, that jealous hatred has brought you to the point where you'll stop at nothing. Lying, cheating, twisting the truth in such a way that your poor, gullible sister Kathy believes the very existence of Sally, condemns her to begging for crumbs at Sally's table when the bread is rightfully hers. And you've thought of everything, haven't you, Pamela? You're confident that Kathy is prepared for the talk with Sally that's bound to come sooner or later.
1: But, Kathy, I know I'm right about Pamela.
2: Why must you always talk about Pamela? Pamela did this if it wasn't for Pamela. Oh, stop it, will you? I tell you, Pamela's the only one in the world I can turn to.
1: Please, Kathy, please believe me, you're wrong.
2: I'm not wrong.
1: You are, dear. She's filled your mind with all sorts of hateful lies about me and Henry.
2: Why do you keep throwing that in my face? Henry, Henry, Henry! He's yours now, isn't he? You've got him. You were smart. Just like she said. All right, take him. Marry him, I don't care. Doesn't make any difference now.
1: Kathy, apparently there's nothing I can do or say that will make any difference in the way you feel. I promised Father I'd take care of you. Well, I'm leaving you the house and all the furniture. And I'm making arrangements for a trust fund that'll provide for you both.
2: That's charitable of you.
1: Under the circumstances, I think it is. I'll expect you and Pamela to be civil to Henry until we leave. Is that clear?
2: Is he coming here?
1: Yes.
2: To live?
1: Yes, for a week or so.
2: I don't understand.
1: It's very simple. We're going to be married tonight.
0: Yes, Pamela. Kathy was prepared, wasn't she? Sally was right. Nothing she could do or say would make any difference. Because Kathy is yours, isn't she? For too many years, she's depended on you for guidance, looked to you for advice, regarded everything you said as truth and everything else false. Yes, jealousy is a strange thing, Pamela. It's been there, deep inside you, for as long as you can remember. And it was convenient for you to find a cause for it. Sally and your father, the legacy, the house, the money. But that's gone now, isn't it, Pamela? Sally's been pretty fair about it. She and Henry are married now, and you have the house and your share of the money. That's what's strange about jealousy. The cause is gone, but it's still there, stronger than ever. And with it, your plan for murder.
1: Did you get the key to their room from Mrs. Stokes?
2: Yes. Here it is.
1: She doesn't know you have it.
2: No, she's gone to the store. I took it off the hook.
1: Give it to me.
2: What are you going to do?
1: Just look around a little.
2: Why?
1: Henry's things are up there. He brought them in last night before they left.
2: Well?
1: I'm just curious, Kathy. Just curious. All right, Kathy, you can put the key back now.
2: Did you find anything?
1: Yes, several things.
2: What?
1: Kathy, I'll do the shopping tomorrow.
2: Shopping? Pam, you never do.
1: I'll tell you later. It seems Mr. French is a vicious man, Kathy. Perhaps you're just as well rid of him.
2: Vicious?
1: Of course. He must be, dear. Otherwise, why would he keep a loaded revolver in the upper drawer of his dresser?
3: Well, Miss Pamela, what are you doing around here? Why, you ain't been in the store for 6 months now.
1: Oh, I thought the walk might do me good.
3: Well, what'll it be?
1: A small rolled roast, please. About 3 pounds, perhaps.
3: I got just the thing for you here. You ain't looking too well, if you don't mind my saying so. Something wrong?
1: No, nothing.
3: Oh. Will this do?
1: Yes, that'll be fine.
3: It's kind of small.
1: Oh, it'll do, Mr. Watkins. You see, Kathy and I haven't been too well lately.
3: I thought so. Now, come on, what's up?
1: I know I shouldn't say anything, but I've got to talk to someone, Mr. Watkins.
3: Oh, gosh, is it that bad?
1: I don't know. It's Sally and that husband of hers.
3: Oh, you don't say.
1: Oh, they've been quarreling dreadfully. It's been going on all morning, and I just had to get away from it somehow.
3: They was only married night before last.
1: You won't say anything, will you, Mr. Watkins? Promise me.
3: Oh, sure, sure.
1: Well, it's about the estate. Sally told him she was going to deed part of it to Kathy and me, and he flew into the most dreadful fit of temper. I could hardly believe my eyes.
0: Here's your sugar, Miss Pamela.
1: Thank you, Mr. Kennedy.
0: I'm sure sorry about that.
1: You won't say anything, will you?
0: Me? Oh, no. Ain't there anything you can do?
4: Let's see now. You wanted a shampoo and a finger wave, Miss Pamela.
1: Yes.
4: Gosh, you know, I can hardly get my mind on my work after what you told me.
1: You won't say anything, will you?
4: Oh, of course not, Miss Pamela. Not a word.
0: You're very efficient, aren't you, Pamela? The town of Newton is like a smooth pond. All you have to do is cast a few pebbles here and there, and the ripples spread over the whole surface, clear to the edges. There's another step now, a very important one. Sally is hostile and suspicious, and you're going to need her confidence.
5: Who is it?
1: Pamela.
5: Well, Pamela,
1: may I come in?
5: Must you?
1: Please don't make it difficult for me, Sally.
5: I don't understand.
1: I have something to tell you. I'd like to come in and sit down if you don't mind.
5: All right, Pamela. Now?
1: I've been doing a lot of thinking, Sally, and I haven't slept much. Not since you told us about the house and the money.
5: Yes.
1: It was so unexpected, Well, you see, it threw me a little off balance.
5: What are you trying to say?
1: Oh, you know me so well, Sally. The past few years have been hard, and I know I've been unreasonable and difficult.
5: Pamela, you're trying to say you're sorry, aren't you?
1: Oh, I'm so clumsy at this sort of thing. Oh, I do so want to have you and Henry forgive me.
5: Oh, my dear. I really believe you mean it.
1: I do, Sally, I do mean it. And I'm going to try to make Kathy understand, too. You're right, Sally. I've been such a terrible influence on the poor thing.
5: Oh, Pam, darling, I'm so happy that it's working out.
1: Oh, Sally,
5: Come on, now. Let's forget all about it. I'm sure Henry will understand. It's odd, isn't it? I had the feeling underneath that somehow it would work out. I just knew it, Pam.
1: Thank you, Sally. Thank you.
5: Now, you go on downstairs and tell Kathy. I've got to finish the packing.
1: Packing? Well, but you're not leaving until the end of the week.
5: Henry has to make a business trip to New York. Some things he has to settle up before we leave. Well,
1: when's he going?
5: Tonight. He's leaving at 9. Oh, that reminds me. I must call the cab. He said to be sure to have it here for him promptly at 9. Now, you run down and tell Kathy it's all cleared up, will you?
1: Oh, of course, Sally. Of course. That's what I get for avoiding them. How could I have been so stupid?
5: It's all right, Pam. Henry will be back.
1: Oh, don't be ridiculous. He's leaving for New York tonight, and they're taking the steamer from there in 4 days. No, Kathy. He's not coming back. He'll send for her, and she'll meet him there.
5: But isn't there some way?
1: There's only one way. It's got to happen tonight.
5: Oh, I'm scared. Pam, maybe...
1: Oh, stop gibbering, Kathy. The town is ready for it, and it's going to happen. Henry French is going to shoot his wife in a fit of temper and try to leave the country.
5: Pam, the gun. How are we going to get the gun? You see, we can't do it. We can't do it without the gun. And it's in his dresser, and she's up there.
1: I said stop gibbering. I've got to think. Turn on the light. It's getting dark in here.
5: Yes, Pam. There.
1: Light. Yes. The light. That's it. The light.
5: What is it, Pam?
1: The basement. Kathy, the fuse box is in the basement, in the furnace room.
5: The fuse box?
1: You'll get here about 6. I'll go down in the basement and unscrew a fuse. The lights will go out. You know Henry. He'll trot down to the basement to fix it.
5: What about Sally?
1: I'll wait till she's downstairs. You'll be on the second floor in a room at the end of the corridor. And then, when he leaves,
6: You can go into the room and get the gun.
0: You can see it pretty clearly now, can't you, Pamela? The people versus Henry French. The charge, murder. It's easy to think, there in the basement, as you wait in a dark corner after you unscrew the fuse and listen to the confusion upstairs as they stumble around in the dark. Then, as an afterthought, you find an old blown-out fuse on the shelf and screw it into place, just in case Henry might wonder how a perfectly good one could come unscrewed by itself. Then, when it's over, you return secretly to your room at the end of the second-floor corridor.
6: Did you get it?
1: Yes, here it is. I wore my gloves, Pam, just as you told me.
6: All right, now listen. We haven't much time. He's down there now, waiting for the taxi. Have you got your watch on?
1: Yes.
6: Now, let's see. Oh, luminous dial, that's good. Now, listen carefully. The taxi is calling promptly at 9 o'clock. Understand, it's going to happen shortly after he leaves. About 9:05.
1: Who's going to do it?
6: You are.
1: Oh, Pam.
6: You've got to. I'll have to be upstairs. You'll be in the basement. Henry will leave in the taxi at 9, and I'll get Sally up on the second floor on some pretext. At 9:05, I'll scream that you've fallen down the basement stairs. She'll run down.
1: Yes, Pam. I understand.
6: Now remember, not until after 9 o'clock. We've got to be sure Henry is gone.
1: All right, Pam. I'll look at my watch. I promise.
6: Good. Now you'd better get down there. It would be rude of me not to be there to say goodbye to him.
0: So the time has come, hasn't it, Pamela? 40 years of pent-up hatred is about to find release at last. For the first time in your life, you're actually cordial to Henry as you make small talk with him in the entrance hallway. And you feel a glow of satisfaction as you watch him carry his bags to the waiting taxi. Then, just as you begin to wonder why Sally isn't there to see him off, you hear a foot on the stair, and your heart stops.
6: Sally.
7: What's the matter?
6: Why, the suitcase. You're in traveling clothes.
7: Well, what's the matter with that?
6: You're going to...
7: Oh, that's it. I guess I'm not used to having you concerned about me, Pam. As a matter of fact, we decided just 5 minutes ago. I convinced Henry that walking out on his wife after 4 days of marriage was a pretty dirty trick.
8: Yes, dear, I'm coming.
7: Well, goodbye, Pamela. I'll wire you if we decide not to come back.
6: Sally, you can't.
8: What's the matter?
6: Nothing. Nothing, Sally.
0: You watch, unbelieving, as she walks down the steps to the taxicab. It failed, didn't it? Just like everything else you ever tried. Sally succeeded, and you failed. There's a lump in your throat. You're all choked up with disappointment and bitter, corrosive hatred. Then suddenly, you realize there is another way. You've got to get to Kathy and tell her. You glance at the clock, 8:45. It's still safe. Then over to the basement door.
6: Kathy! Kathy!

0: The Whistler will return in just a moment with a strange ending of tonight's story. Meantime, I'd like to tell you about an interesting experiment I witnessed the other day. An automobile motor that had been driven 35,000 miles without taking the head off was being torn down for inspection. Ordinarily, you'd expect to find a good deal of carbon in the cylinder head and worn motor parts. But this motor was remarkably clean, free of carbon, and all parts were in excellent condition. Now, the thing which makes these results so interesting is that this motor was lubricated only with Signal 4-Star motor oil. A Signal engineer who was present, however, explained to me why Signal 4-Star oil takes such good care of motors. Because of solvent refining, one of the latest and most costly developments in petroleum engineering, Signal 4-Star motor oil has three important advantages. One, forms less carbon, far less by actual test than many leading brands. Two, its tougher film clings to moving parts, protecting them from wear and sealing in power. And three, Signal 4-Star oil flows freely, instantly on coldest mornings, yet doesn't thin out when your motor is hot. In these days when motors have to last and last, your motor needs this triple protection. You can get it by making your next oil change a change to the better, a change to Signal 4-Star motor oil. And now, back to the Whistler.
1: So it didn't work out, Pamela. You're a failure even in debt. And without you, Kathy is lost. She's helpless now, cringing before the sharp questions the officers throw at her, trying futilely to lie her way out of a hopeless trap. And Sally stands there, unbelieving, as the hatred, the jealousies come to the surface for all the world to see. More questions, more stumbling answers, then still more and more, until finally...
2: All right, we did it! We planned to kill her! Leave me alone!
3: Take her away, Joe. Well, there you are, Mrs. French.
4: I can't believe it. It's so fantastic.
3: Yeah, it is at that. They knew Mr. French was leaving at 9. Planned to kill you with his gun.
4: In the dresser drawer. That's where he kept it.
3: Pamela was smart, Mrs. French. But she forgot one thing. The clock on the wall read 8:45. So she figured it was safe to open the basement door where Kathy was waiting to kill you. She forgot it was an electric clock. When she pulled the fuse down there and cut out the current, the clock lost 18 minutes.

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0: Come in. Welcome. I'm E.G. Marshall, and everything's in order. In its proper place, neatly sorted and labeled, all the items of suspense, mystery, terror, and the macabre. It only remains to mix and brew. Of all sad words of tongue and pen, the saddest are these. It might have been. It might have been. What might have been could we but recall that hasty word, that heedless act? Yes, indeed. Had we but known then what we know now, how different things would be today. Or at least that's what we like to tell ourselves. But would things really be different?
1: My boy, you take an unnecessarily dim view.
2: Do you realize I'm going to hang tomorrow morning?
1: Perhaps, perhaps not.
2: What do you mean, perhaps not?
1: Tomorrow will come and go, and you will still be alive.
2: How?
1: You will not be here, in this place.
2: How am I going to get out?
1: Leave that to me.
2: Look around you. Guards, doors, locks. How could I possibly get out?
1: They will all disappear.
2: What are you talking about?
1: Look, look.
2: What? What happened? Who are you? Who are you?
0: Our mystery drama, The Garrison of the Dead, was written especially for the Mystery Theater by Sam Dan and stars Mandel Kramer. It is sponsored in part by Buick Motor Division. I'll be back shortly with Act One. The word is alibi, from the Latin alias ibi, which means to be somewhere else, which is precisely the idea of the thing, no? If you are required to commit a murder in one place, you must make sure you can prove you were someplace else at that exact time. This point is so elementary, so simple, one might consider it too obvious to be worthy of mention. Perhaps. But the executioners have been kept busy and the prisons full by those forgetful folk who neglected the basics. And no one is more aware of this than Andrew Masefield. Tonight, it will be necessary for Andrew Masefield to murder Jerome Carlson. It is a serious and most dangerous business. And of course, Andrew would rather not do it. But we live in a world where a man does what he must.
3: Hello, Jerry.
4: Andy Masefield. Thought you were in jail.
3: Quit the comedy, Jerry. You knew I was out on bail. You going to ask me to come in?
4: No.
3: Jerry, I've got to talk to you.
4: Whatever you and I would have to talk about has already been said.
3: Jerry, you got to give me a break.
4: I know all your stories by heart.
3: Then try to understand. And remember, if sinners entice thee, consent thou not.
4: What's this?
3: You?
4: You dare to quote the Bible?
3: Sure I dare. After all, the Bible was written more for me than it was for you.
4: I can't get over this.
3: You going to make me stand outside?
4: Behold, there has risen a new Andrew Masefield from the ashes of the old. Or has there? Enter, Andrew.
3: Ah, all alone. By yourself. Hmm?
4: Spoken with your usual flair for the redundant, Andrew. Well, what revelations have you to share with me?
3: Jerry, do you want me to go to jail for 10 years?
4: Actually, I would want you to go to jail for life.
3: And pay $500,000 in fine?
4: That money never belonged to you.
3: Jerry, I'll give you half. That's your cut to keep your mouth shut.
4: So, there really isn't a new Andy Mason.
3: $250,000, Jerry. How many magazine stories do you have to write before you can see $250,000?
4: I'm sorry.
3: Jerry, give me a break. I trusted you, Jerry. I helped you. You came to me. You said you wanted to do an article on how a real estate development is put together.
4: I did.
3: Because I thought we'd become friends, I told you things, well, off the record. And now you're going to go to court tomorrow morning and you're going to testify.
4: That's right, Andy.
3: Well, doesn't friendship impose a certain obligation?
4: There's a higher obligation.
3: To what?
4: To the law.
3: Look, what I told you was strictly on the QT, Jerry. And why? To let you in on a good thing, give you a chance to make some money.
4: You mean give me a chance to break the law?
2: Law? What's so holy about the law? People break the law every day.
3: Didn't you break the law a couple of years ago when you wrote an article telling young guys how to avoid military service?
4: That was a matter of conscience.
3: What you really mean is it's all a matter of personal taste.
4: Perhaps. But my taste doesn't run to swindling poor, ignorant people out of their life savings.
3: Grow up, Jerry. These are suckers who were born to be taken.
4: We've been through all this, Andy.
3: I guess we have. So you're going to walk into that courtroom tomorrow and explain to the jury just how I separated those suckers from their dough.
4: I think it's time we said goodbye.
3: Yes, it is. In more ways than one.
4: But you... You're crazy to point that gun at me.
3: Crazy? This is the only thing that makes any sense. I offered you money, no dice. I tried to appeal to your friendship, no good. So now I have to kill you.
4: You can't get away with it.
3: Why not?
4: Everybody knows you'd stop at nothing to prevent me from testifying. You threaten me in public. You're the only one with a motive.
3: Threats, motives, they won't matter. I'm going to have an alibi.
4: How could you hope to prove
3: a
4: that you
3: guy
4: didn't...
3: like me never hopes. He plans. Now, on my watch, I've got exactly 9:57. The coroner is going to fix the time of your death at exactly 10 p.m.
4: Oh, Andy, but put that gun away.
3: You think this is a joke, huh? No, Jerry. It's on the level. But I'm going to have an alibi. Marguerite.
4: That's the best I've ever heard. Marguerite.
3: Why is it so funny?
4: Because Marguerite is not that kind of woman who could commit perjury.
3: Your problem is you don't know people, Jerry. You don't know what makes them go. Marguerite may have all those letters after her name, but underneath it, she's just a woman.
4: Now, hold it a minute.
3: She loves to be treated like a woman.
4: Marguerite is in love with me.
3: She thought she was until I came along, and besides, I'm going to give her $10,000.
4: I can't believe it.
3: Now, with my left hand, I'll just pick up this phone. I'll put it down and dial. I'm dialing Marguerite, and you'll be able to hear for yourself. Go ahead. Pick it up, Jerry. Talk to the lady yourself.
4: Hello, Marguerite?
5: Who is this?
4: It's me, Jerry. Marguerite, Andy's gone crazy. He's here pointing a gun at me.
5: Oh, no, Jerry. Andy can't be there.
4: Huh?
5: He's here with me.
4: No, he's here. He wants to kill me.
5: Now, dear, he can't be at your place. He's right here and he's angry. He's
4: no.
5: yelling at me. Just
4: no.
5: Don't listen.
4: Marguerite, listen to me.
5: You listen, Jerome. Hear for yourself.
6: You're not going to make a monkey out of me. You're not going to go running around with every Tom, Dick, and Harry the minute I turn my back.
5: Oh, shut up, Andy, and give me a rest. You see, Jerome, Andy and I are having a fight.
4: No.
5: So call me back later.
4: No. Marguerite.
3: Hang up, Jerry. That's all there is.
4: No, listen.
3: My voice is on a tape recorder. That apartment has thin walls. Now, you know how neighbors love to listen to a lover's quarrel. So Marguerite will swear that I was with her.
4: No,
3: plenty of
4: no.
3: people will swear they heard me.
4: But if I'm dead, everyone will know that you killed me.
3: What everyone knows and what everyone can prove are two different things, Jerry.
4: But
3: I've got the alibi.
4: You won't get away with it.
3: How could I be here to shoot you dead at 10 p.m. when I was in Marguerite's apartment in North Hastings, 35 miles away?
4: That car of yours. That loud, flashy car. Someone's sure to have spotted it.
3: I'm not using my car tonight. I'm driving Marguerite's mousy little...
4: Andy!
3: Andy, what? You want to make a deal now, Jerry? It's too late. Timing, Jerry. Well, timing is everything in life.
4: Who besides you would kill me?
3: I'll take your watch, your ring, your wallet, break the back window.
4: You won't fool the police.
3: I remember that you told me that civilized men build the cities and then the barbarians sweep down from the hills and destroy them.
4: Well, the barbarians
7: win again.
2: It won't work. Something will go wrong.
7: Nothing. Absolutely nothing is going to go wrong.
1: Andy.
7: At 10 o'clock tonight, I won't be here.
1: Andy.
7: Marguerite will swear that I was 35 miles
1: Andy,
7: away.
1: Andy, think of what you're doing.
7: Where has the time gone? It's exactly 10 o'clock.
1: No. It's fast.
7: Goodbye, my best and only friend.
1: No.
7: You've got to believe I'm sorry, Jerry. But that's the only way you'd have it.

0: you dough for just being at the right place at the right time. Timing, as they say, is everything in life. It is now exactly 3 minutes after 10 p.m., and we're out on location. Where? We are at the intersection of Route 6 and Main Street, and we have our special police motorcycle escort, and tonight, he's Sergeant Jim Cassidy. Say hello to all the folks, Jim.
1: Good evening.
0: That was Jim saying good evening to everybody. But Jim will have a special good evening for you personally if you happen to A, drive past the intersection of Route 6 and Main, and B, if you have an R and a 5 on your license plate. Yes, sir, an R and a 5. An R and a 5 will make the jackpot, which is $650. All that money for an R and a 5 on your license plate. And if you're the first one to pass the intersection of Route 6 and Main, it is now precisely 4 minutes after 10 p.m. And I do believe we've got a winner because, yes, Sergeant Cassidy is gunning up that motorbike and he's after a car that has just passed by us here at Route 6 and Main. And off we go in hot pursuit. Yes, sir. The Sarge has overtaken him, or her, as the case may be, and we have got a winner!
2: Please pull over, sir!
3: What's the matter? What have I done? What do you want?
2: Please pull over, sir!
3: What's the meaning of this, officer?
2: Sir, I'm very happy to inform you that you have just won the jackpot.
4: Yes, sirree, folks. He doesn't believe it. I can tell from the look on his face that he does not believe it.
3: I don't have time to stay here.
4: You don't have the time to reach out and grab $650.
3: Well, do you mind if I just...
4: The money is yours now. What's your name, sir?
3: Please, I don't
4: the
3: have
4: The rules to... and regulations compel us to give this money to the driver of any car with R and 5 on his license plate who...
3: I don't have an R and a 5 on my plate.
4: Is that true, Sergeant?
2: His plate number is R55, huh?
4: Man, you've got it in... Spain.
3: I tell you, I don't have a...
4: Don't you even know your own license plate number?
3: This isn't my car.
2: It isn't your car?
3: No, it belongs to a friend, so if you don't mind, I'll be on my way.
2: One moment, sir. May I see the automobile registration?
3: What do you want to see the registration for?
2: May I see it, please?
3: Now, look, I am a law-abiding citizen.
2: May I see the registration and your driver's license?
3: But I haven't done anything.
4: Friend, all we want to do is give you $650.
2: Your license, please.
3: Yeah, sure.
5: Look out, everybody!
4: Well, how do you like that? We offer a fella $650, and he turns into a wild beast. Well, here goes Sergeant Cassidy in pursuit!
6: The obvious thing here would be to quote from Bobby Burns, "The best laid plans of mice and men gang off to glay." We could quote him, but we won't, because really the plan didn't go wrong. The plan was fine. Something else went wrong. But what? And how? Where? When? Well, we're really only a third of the way home. You can't expect to know everything right now, can you? I'll return shortly with Act Two. You know the old Russian proverb, "He that is fated to drown can even drown in a cup of water." And so it is with our friend Andrew Masefield. Except Andrew will not drown. He will hang. He will hang for the murder of Jerome Carlson. And, of course, you know why. When that beautifully crafted alibi suddenly collapsed, the judge and jury made quick work of the case. The date for the hanging has already been set. And the days, if we may quote that beautiful song, are dwindling down to a precious few.
7: I couldn't help it. It was him or me. I didn't want to do it. He was my friend. Tell him, Jerry. Tell him. We were friends. Tell him we were friends, Jerry.
8: We were friends.
7: And you know it was nothing personal. You don't hold it against me, do you? Do you, Jerry?
8: Oh, no, Andy. Certainly not. I don't hold it against you.
7: You see? He forgives me. Tell him.
8: I forgive.
7: You should have said so at the trial, Jerry. You should have said so.
8: I did, Andy. But no one was listening to me. I was dead.
7: Help me. Help me. Somebody's got to help me. I don't want to hang.
1: I'll help you, Andy. I'll swear you spent the whole evening at my apartment.
7: That's no good. You're supposed to have brains. You teach college. Don't you know that's no good? How could I have been with you when the cops picked me up?
1: Oh, she never had much practical knowledge.
7: Jerry. Jerry, they're going to hang me.
1: Yes. That's such an unpleasant way to die.
7: Somebody has to help me.
1: I'll help you. I swear you were in my apartment.
7: Crazy dame, that won't work. Somebody's got to do something. I don't want to hang. Somebody do something.
9: Jim.
10: Jim? Yeah, I guess you got it.
9: I must say, Mr. Fallowfield, your mind doesn't seem to be on this game.
10: You could be right, Mr. Parris.
9: You've got a faraway look in your eyes.
10: I'm thinking about somebody.
9: Who?
10: A fellow named Masefield. Andrew Masefield.
9: Andrew Masefield. Would he happen to be your client by any chance?
10: He would.
9: Well, what about him?
10: He's going to hang tomorrow morning.
9: Why?
10: Murder.
9: Did he do it?
10: Oh, yes. Yes, he did it. No question about it, he did it.
9: Then, that should be that.
10: I know, but...
9: But what?
10: Well, I know what it is to be hanged. I know from personal experience, the hard way.
9: But you were innocent.
10: That didn't make it any easier to take.
9: Well, what can you do? You're his guardian angel. But you did what you could.
10: I still think I failed him.
9: We can only advise. We're not supposed to go down there every time a client gets in a jam.
10: Maybe I don't know how to communicate, Mr. Parris.
9: You win some, you lose some. After tomorrow, you'll be assigned to somebody else.
11: It's not my fault. It's not my fault.
10: Oh, there he goes again. I'm going down there.
9: Okay. But don't say I didn't warn you.
7: It's not right. It's not right. Help me, please. Somebody's got to help me.
12: Mr. Masefield. Mr. Masefield.
7: What?
12: Hey.
7: What do you want? Oh. Oh, it's you.
12: Yeah, it's me, Al, the guard.
7: It's not time yet. It's not time yet.
12: No. It ain't nowhere near time.
7: You said you'd let me know in advance. You said you'd give me plenty of warning.
12: Sure. Sorry I had to wait you, but you got a visitor.
7: A visitor?
12: Yeah.
7: You've got to be joking. Who would want to see me?
9: I would.
7: What? Who are you?
9: May I come in?
7: What do you want?
9: Well, I want to discuss your case.
7: My case?
9: Yes.
12: Mr. Masefield. Mr. Masefield.
7: What?
12: Hey.
7: What do you want? Oh. Oh, it's you.
12: Yeah, it's me, Al, the guard.
7: It's not time yet. It's not time yet.
12: No. It ain't nowhere near time.
7: You said you'd let me know in advance. You said you'd give me plenty of warning.
12: Sure. Sorry I had to wait you, but you got a visitor.
7: A visitor?
12: Yeah.
7: You've got to be joking. Who would want to see me?
9: I would.
7: What? Who are you?
9: May I come in?
7: What do you want?
9: Well, I want to discuss your...

0: Come in.
1: What do you want?
0: Well, I want to discuss your case.
2: My case?
0: Yes.
2: My case? What case? I've been turned down everywhere by everybody.
0: Is that a fact?
2: It's gone all the way to the Supreme Court. I don't have a case.
0: I've decided to hear it. May I come in? My name is Farrowfield.
1: Are you a lawyer? Because if you are, you're wasting your time. I've run out of appeals. Besides, I don't have a dime left to my name.
0: I'm not a lawyer. I'm your guardian angel.
1: You're my...
2: Al, get this nut out of here.
0: Don't make so much noise.
1: What's the angle? Come on, level with me, buddy. After all, I'm an old hustler myself.
0: Well, I'm really not supposed to be here.
1: Is that a fact?
0: I want you to have another chance. But you have to convince me.
1: This is going to be my last night in this world.
0: You've been saying you've got a bad deal. Now tell me, why? Why is it a bad deal? You killed Jerry Carson, didn't you? Why shouldn't you pay the price?
1: Because...
0: Well, go ahead, why? I have to know.
1: All right, what's the difference? It's just another nightmare, no sense my getting uptight.
0: You know, this isn't a nightmare. You sent for me.
1: I sent for you?
0: You always send for me, but when I come to you, you never listen. Tell me why you shouldn't hang.
1: You know why. Look, everybody in the world he's got his place in, well, Jerome called it the scheme of things. Now, a wolf kills a lamb. Do we blame the wolf? How can we? He was made for that purpose. He can't help it.
0: But you're not a wolf, and Jerome wasn't a lamb.
1: I am a wolf. I had to be a wolf, or it would have been curtains for me years ago. I had no parents since I was 5 years old. I had to shine shoes, peddle papers. It was hustle or go under.
0: But man has free will. Man decides whether
1: Don't
0: or not...
1: Don't talk to me about free will. I was brought up in a jungle.
0: Other men had mean beginnings and have risen
1: I'm
0: about...
1: I'm not other men. I'm me. Look, something, somebody made me into what I am. The kind of guy who'd have to commit murder one day. Now, why should I have to hang for it?
0: That, then... Is the point of your brief?
1: Whatever it is, the defense rests. But why do I say defense? I should say prosecution. Why should I be on trial? Whoever, whatever made me into what I am should get the rope.
0: So, you want another chance?
1: Oh, definitely. I've got one coming.
0: Another chance? To do what?
1: To be what I always wanted to be.
0: What?
1: Don't laugh. A writer.
0: A writer? Like your friend Jerome?
1: Yeah. Yeah. You see, I learned something from him. Now, he didn't have much money. How many people ever heard of him? But he was happy. You know why? Because he was creative. And he was expressing himself in the right way. You know my problem?
0: No.
1: I'm a creative guy, too, but... I didn't have the education to express it in stories and plays and scripts, so I expressed it in creating hustles and deals. Do you see?
0: Yes.
1: Now, that
0: I
1: hustle
0: see.
1: I put together, the last one, that was a work of art. When I had to kill Jerry, even the alibi, you've got to admit, maybe it didn't work, but it had a touch of class to it.
0: Another chance. And this time you'd become a writer. And you'd express yourself in fiction. This time, would you listen to me?
1: Would I listen to you? Look, if this is on the level, would I forget how close I came to that rope?
0: Will you listen to me this time, Andy? Will you?
1: Sure, sure.
0: I shouldn't say this, but my job would be on the line with you. If I guess wrong, well, you've got to understand I'm going out on a limb for you. Promise you'll listen to me this time. Will you promise, Andy?
1: I promise.
3: Mr. Farrowfield, you're making a mistake.
0: But he is promising. He's promised me, Mr. Paris.
3: Okay, Mr. Farrowfield. Don't say I didn't warn you.
0: Andy, will you become a writer?
1: Yeah.
0: A fine writer? And a credit to both of us.
1: Yeah, sure. Hey, look at me. You got me believing it.
0: Andy, in just 1 minute, a strange thing is going to happen to you. You won't be in this jail.

0: Where? Where will I be?
1: I don't know. Because you will have lived a different life, I hope. And so you will be wherever that life has taken you.
0: But where are you going to be?
1: Where I'm supposed to be, Andy. Watching over you, trying to guide you.
0: And what will I have become?
1: What you claim you wanted. A writer.
0: A writer? Will I be rich? Famous?
1: Why? Is it important? As long as you're creative, isn't that the main thing?
0: Sure. Sure, that's all that counts.
1: Andy, in 30 seconds, you'll be 37 years old, just as you are now. But instead of being in a cell, you will be wherever your different life has led you. And Andy, I hope you keep your promise and listen to me.
2: Did he listen or didn't he? Where even angels disagree, who are we mortals to express an opinion? One thing is certain. If you're about to be hanged, it's wonderful to have a guardian angel who's willing to climb out on a limb and cut the rope. So, whom shall we meet in Act Three? A different or the same old Andrew Masefield? The moving finger writes, and having writ, moves on. Nor all your piety and wit can ever lure it back to cancel half a line, nor all your tears wash out a word of it. We humbly beg to differ with you, O great Omar Khayyam, because our man Andrew's piety and wit has lured back the moving finger, and his tears have washed out every single word of it. In his death cell, he swore, "Give me another chance, and I'll become a great creative writer. Let me live my life again. I'll make something of myself." So, he is living it again, and he has reached this day in his new life.
3: This is Hop Around Harvey Hopkins, hopping around all over town to where the action is. And right now, the action is at the Celebrity Club Party for literary giant Andrew Masefield to celebrate the publication of his latest blockbuster of a novel, Kiss Away the Blood. Hi, Andy.
4: Hello, Harv.
3: Andy, they tell me Kiss Away has already been sold to the Flicks for the record price of 1 million smackers. Congratulations.
4: Thank you, Harv.
3: Yes, folks, this is the fellow they call Handy Andy Masefield because he's so handy with that typing machine. How does it feel to be the world's best-selling writer?
4: Well, I have a deep feeling of humility and responsibility.
3: Andy, how do you answer those highbrow critics who claim your work is violent, pornographic trash?
4: Well, I say in all humility that Dostoevsky, Dreiser, and Hemingway were slandered in a similar fashion.
5: Gin. Hmm? I've got gin, Mr. Fallowfield.
1: Oh. Ah, so you have, Mr. Parris.
5: You know, Mr. Fallowfield, this is the first time in 37 years I've been able to beat you at gin. Your mind isn't on the game.
1: No, I suppose not. It's that client of mine.
5: It happens you did the right thing. You saved him.
1: No, Mr. Parris. I didn't save him.
5: How can you say that? He's a great success.
1: No, he's a failure. When I saved him from the rope, he promised to listen to me.
5: Well, he did. Look at him today.
1: He didn't listen to a word I said. He squandered his gifts. He frittered away his talent. He said he wanted to be truly creative, like his friend Jerome Carlson. But he lied to me.
5: All he wanted was success. What's wrong with success? You mean creative people have to starve?
1: No. A man must be true to himself, or his soul becomes twisted and deformed, mean and diseased.
5: Mr. Fallowfield, you did a wonderful job with him.
1: But he promised he would be like Jerome Carlson.
5: With all due respect, Jerome Carlson is a schlemiel.
1: Perhaps. But Jerry Carlson has two things Andrew Masefield covets.
5: Is that so?
1: Yes, Jerry has talent. And Jerry has Marguerite. And for those two things, Andrew Masefield will be willing to commit murder. And I have to stop him somehow. Now, I'm going down.
5: You can't keep going down there.
1: It's the only way. He doesn't listen to me. I must confront him.
5: But the brass here doesn't want us to keep going down there all the time.
1: Every 37 years? I think that should be allowed.
3: Yes, sir, Andy. Let them criticize all they want. You can laugh all the way to the bank. Folks, let's hear it for one of the sweetest, most humble guys on earth, Andy Masefield.
6: Well, that's finally over. Mind if I turn the TV off?
7: Jerome, why didn't we go to that party?
6: Marguerite, my dear, you know what I think of those parties.
7: Andy begged you to come.
6: I wouldn't be seen.
7: I know. You wouldn't be seen at a place where rich, successful people get together. You like to wallow around with miserable, neurotic losers. Failures, like yourself.
6: And I don't think of myself as a loser, and I don't believe I'm a failure. I write what I please.
7: Maybe it pleases you. It doesn't seem to please anybody else.
6: I have faith in myself. And one day,
7: certainly, one day, when we're old and gray.
6: Didn't you feel sorry for that pompous jackass preening himself on that program? I am filled with humility.
7: You're jealous.
6: Me? Jealous of that untalented slob?
7: He's a fine, sensitive, humble human being.
6: You know, Marguerite, maybe you should have married Andy.
7: Maybe I should have. Andy.
6: Where were you? You didn't show up for the party.
7: Oh. Andy, you knew Jerry would refuse to go.
6: I lined up a whole gang of people for him to meet. Agents, publishers, producers. He could have done himself some good. Why didn't he want to come?
7: He's working on his book.
6: Oh, his book. All right. Let's forget it. Where is he now?
7: Where would he be at midnight? Sound asleep.
6: Marguerite.
7: No, Andy,
6: Marguerite,
7: don't.
6: Marguerite, I love you, darling.
7: He's your best friend.
6: I can't help that. You mean more to me. He's shortchanging you, darling. He gives you nothing. You even have to support him.
7: Andy, he's really a great writer.
6: Yes, a great writer who nobody ever reads.
7: Oh, please.
6: Oh, you keep working, honey. Keep doing without. Keep worrying about paying the bills. Get lines in your face and age before your time.
7: I don't know what to do.
6: Divorce him.
7: Oh, I can't. He'd never let me leave him to go with you. That would be the final outrage. He'd kill me before he'd let you have me.
6: What are you saying?
7: Andy, there's only one way I could ever leave him to go with you. And that's if he were dead.
6: Well, I don't believe it.
7: You mean you don't want to believe it? But you're a realist. You know the things that have to be done to get what you want. Think about it.
6: Think about what?
7: Reality.
1: Good evening, Andy.
6: What? Well, who are you?
1: An old friend.
6: How did you get in here?
1: My name is Fallowfield.
6: I don't believe this.
1: You didn't believe it 37 years ago, either.
6: How could you have gotten in here? The door's locked, the window on 28 floors above the ground.
1: Andy, 37 years ago, this very day, you promised you'd listen to me. You faced the scaffold. I gave you another chance.
6: Wow. Keep talking.
0: I'm having a vision.
1: No, this is all real. I'm breaking the rules.
0: What rules?
1: I don't want you to hang.
0: Hang? Me? Why?
1: For the same reason you were sentenced last time. For the murder of Jerome Carlson.
0: You're nuts. Or I'm nuts. Do you think I'd kill Jerome just for Marguerite? Well, I mean, I'm tempted, but no dice.
1: You wouldn't kill Jerome just for Marguerite, perhaps. But you would kill him for Marguerite and...
0: And what?
1: And his talent.
0: What are you saying?
1: I can't say any more. I've said too much already. I have to leave. I'll keep trying to advise you and guide you in the usual way. But this time, please listen.
0: Oh, sure. Look, Mr. Fallowfield. Where'd he go? This is something. I'm dreaming while I'm wide awake.

0: Well,
1: it's Jerome.
0: Busy, Andy?
1: When a pal knocks at the door, come on in. What have you got there?
0: In this little carton...
1: Well, it looks like a manuscript.
0: It is. But to call it a manuscript hardly describes it. It represents my entire life's work.
1: In what way?
0: It's my life as a writer, Andy. Everything I ever thought, felt... And this manuscript, this... These 500 pages... They decide whether I have the right to call myself a novelist.
1: Well, I'm sure it's great. What's it called?
0: The Garrison of the Dead.
1: Great title. What's it about?
0: It's about all of us.
1: Sounds heavy.
0: You are my closest friend. I value your opinion. I want you to be the first to read it.
1: Oh, Jerry, I'm honored.
0: Marguerite, turn on the TV. Andy's going to be on the show with that obnoxious Harvey Hopkins again.
2: If he's so obnoxious, why do you listen?
0: Oh, I haven't seen Andy in weeks, ever since I gave him my manuscript to read. I wonder why I haven't heard from him.
3: Andy, word from your publisher is that your newest novel is the greatest ever written by an American. Different, completely different from anything you ever did before. I quote, a big... brooding, philosophical...
4: Yes, that's true.
3: What's the title, Andy?
4: The Garrison of the Dead.
0: But that's my title.
3: Sounds like a blockbuster.
0: That's my book.
4: Well, you see, man gathers in groups, but these are truly garrisons. And man thinks he's fighting for life, but in reality, he's already dead.
3: That is sensational.
0: Reed, it's mine. It's mine. He stole my book.
2: Calm yourself, my dear.
0: You stole my book.
1: What book?
0: The one I asked you to read.
1: Jerry, are you ill?
0: Do you deny that you stole my book?
1: Jerry!
0: I asked you to read it so you would see what you could have written if you hadn't frittered away your talents. I wanted you to read the work of a novelist, you pornographic hack.
1: Jerry, you've gone crazy.
0: You won't get away with it. I'll sue you for plagiarism. I'll expose you for the fraud you
1: Jerry,
0: are.
1: Jerry, please, don't make a fool of yourself.
5: Trouble.
1: Why, Marguerite?
5: The trial tomorrow, the plagiarism trial. Andy, Jerry has proof. Proof!
1: How could he have proof?
5: He's been writing Garrison for 20 years. He started when he was in the army overseas. The first two chapters were published in some obscure provincial magazine in Germany.
1: What are you saying?
5: Well, the magazine went under years ago. But he has a copy with those two chapters and an outline. Andy, tomorrow in court, he can destroy you. Us.
1: Now, wait. Just wait. I've got an idea. Suddenly, I've got an idea. What time is it now?
5: 6 o'clock.
1: All right. Drive over to my apartment. I've got a plan, Marguerite. And it's foolproof.
0: Put that gun away, Andy. You're crazy. This trial has generated too much publicity. Everyone will know that you killed me, and why?
1: Don't forget that I'll have an alibi. How could I have killed you here in South Freehold at 10 p.m. if I was at my apartment in Northeast?
0: Marguerite's covering for you won't help. What was she doing in your apartment anyhow? People will ask.
1: She came to me as your loyal, loving wife to beg me to go easy on you.
0: No, you won't get away with it.
1: Oh, yes. At 10 p.m., when you were killed... by a burglar, I'll be able to prove I was in my apartment. Would your wife lie to save me?
0: No.
1: So you see, Jerome, I get it all. The woman, the fame.
0: No.
1: And you won't get the chance to show that magazine.
0: You won't get away with it.
1: Keep saying that.
0: No,
1: it makes you feel better.
0: No. No, please, Andy, no. No.
1: I'm sorry, Jerry. I'm really sorry.

0: Marguerite, it's exactly 10.
1: And
0: we no longer have a problem. I'll get on the turnpike and see you in an hour.
1: You were here with me all the time, darling.
0: Of course. I better use the automatic lane so that no collector might see me pick up my ticket.
2: Hold it, hold it. Here's our man, boys.
3: What's the matter, Sergeant?
2: Sir, it is my present duty to inform you that exactly 4 minutes past 10 this evening, you have become the 1 millionth motorist to use the turnpike.
3: What?
2: The Turnpike Authority presents you with this savings bond. All right, take his picture, boys.
4: Hold it right there, sir.
2: Now, sir, what's your name?
5: Gin, Mr. Paris. So I see, Mr. Fallowfield. Incidentally, do you hear someone calling to you? Yes. But, as you like to say, you win some, you lose some.
6: Well, what do we know for sure? We know for sure that back at that toll booth, they asked Andy his name, and his name turned out to be Mud. And what does it prove? It proves that after a while, even the most patient, kindly guardian angel will stop listening if you irritate him long enough. So, please listen to yours. I shall return shortly. How many chances do you get? Just one? Well, how do you know? And what are you doing now? Is it something you may have done before and paid a price for? How do you know? Since you never know, and since there's no one who can really tell you, stay with what you can count on. And you can count on being with us 7 times a week right here on my Mystery Theater. Our cast included Mandel Kramer, Joan Lovejoy, Court Benson, Leon Janney, and Bob Caliban. The entire production was under the direction of Hyman Brown. And now, a preview of our next tale.
7: It's incredible, that's what it is.
8: Now, just a minute, you say she was willing to pay $1,000 for it.
9: For imitation leopard skin.
8: But she wanted it and had to have it for her twin sister?
7: Yeah, well, I don't buy that, Mother. This second attempt to get a hold of the coat. I mean, by a guy who was ready to kill us in an accident if it turned out that way. No, there's something about that coat, something somebody wants.
8: Yes, but what could anyone want with an imitation leopard skin coat? Where'd you buy it, Rose?
9: Harrods in London.
7: I wish I knew how to straighten out the mystery of Rose's coat.
8: Oh, dear. You don't straighten out a mystery, you solve it. And I ought to know. I've read hundreds of them every year. Solve most of them, too.
9: We'll try solving this one, then, Aunt Ruth.
8: Well, as a matter of fact, I've been thinking, and I may have the answer.
6: This is E.G. Marshall inviting you to return to our Mystery Theater for another adventure in the macabre. Until next time, pleasant dreams.

How do you do, ladies and gentlemen? I should like now to introduce something very unique in music. This, to me, is the latest thing in hot jazz. I can't give you my name, I'm sorry to say, but I'm a modern critic of jazz music. Take it away, Phyllis.

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The nurse on the battlefront is the angel of mercy, and we all know and respect her worth. What some of us don't realize, perhaps, is that today in America there is a junior angel, the teenage girl, the student aide, who has volunteered to work in our home front hospitals and help take the load off the overworked hospital nurses. Tonight, in an original play written specially for the DuPont Cavalcade by Peter Lyon, we present the story of such a junior angel, with Virginia Weidler starred in the role of Ruthie Crawford and Jane Darwell as Nurse Boyle. We believe that our story tonight is the story also of thousands of American girls who are waiting only to be told how they can help. Later on in the program, Miss Weidler will interview Miss Margaret Collette, one of the girls actually engaged in the helpful work our play is concerned with tonight. DuPont presents Virginia Weidler and Jane Darwell in Junior Angel on the Cavalcade of America.

0: We're going to spend some time tonight in a pleasant residential suburb of a Midwestern American city. Here on a pleasant tree-shaded street of this suburb is a comfortable home where live a Mr. Crawford and a Mrs. Crawford and their daughter Ruth, who is 14 years old going on 15. If we walk across the front lawn and peep into the living room, we can see Ruth and her mother talking importantly about important things. That is, actually important to Ruth.
1: But, Mother, you said it. You actually did. If I could get Daddy to give you his shoe stamp, well, you'd let me use mine to get high heels with. And the dance is this Saturday.
2: Oh, Ruth.
1: Mother, you forgot.
2: I'm sorry, dear. I expect I did. I've been so busy holding Mrs. Johnson's hand now that everything is happening to her.
1: Oh, are her eyes getting worse?
2: Well, they're no better. But what's on her mind now is her Billy leaving for the Army early tomorrow morning.
1: What? Billy's leaving?
2: Yes, didn't you know? They cut his furlough short. He's got to report right away. They think it means overseas duty.
1: You never told me.
2: Why don't you run along over next door and say goodbye? He'd like that.
1: Billy.
2: But don't stay too long, Ruth. Dinner'll be ready in less than an hour.
3: Hi, Ruthie.
1: Hello, Billy. I just heard you were leaving.
3: Yep.
1: Kept it quiet, didn't you? Didn't want to worry your mother.
3: Yeah, that's right. Hey, Ruthie, throw me those brown socks on the bed there, will you?
1: Here.
3: Thanks.
1: I think that was swell of you, Billy. Not to let on you had to leave, I mean. Billy.
3: Yeah?
1: What are you doing? I mean, tonight?
3: Well, I thought I'd better stick around tonight, Ruthie, and be with Mom and Dad.
1: Oh, sure.
3: Now, where's my sweater? Oh, there it is. You're sitting on it, kid. Give it a toss, will you?
1: I'm sorry.
3: You came over to say goodbye, Ruthie? That's nice of you. Sorry I'm so busy packing.
1: Well, that's okay, Billy. I like to see you packing. I just came over to tell you to be careful, Billy.
3: Sure will. Oh, and listen, Ruthie.
1: Yes?
3: I got something serious to tell you.
1: Yes? What is it, Billy?
3: I don't want you getting hitched up to any guy before I come back, you hear?
1: Oh, no, Billy. You know I wouldn't.
3: You promise, Ruth?
1: I promise, Billy.
2: Ruthie, dear, your brown bed is getting cold.
4: Good Lord, Ruthie, you don't mean you're skipping dessert tonight. What's the matter, see?
2: Ruth, how many chocolate sundaes did you have today?
1: Only one. I'm not sick. I'm just not hungry.
4: Well, that's obvious.
1: I want to do something about the war.
4: What's that?
1: I want to do something useful. I want to help win the war. I can do something.
4: Sure you can, Ruth, in 3 or 4 years.
1: Well, but I want to do something now. I definitely do. There must be something, even if I am only almost 15 years old.
4: Well, don't get too steamed up over it, Ruth.
1: It's no use, Father. My mind is made up. It's absolutely necessary.
4: Okay, okay. Are you starting right away, or am I still taking you to the movies tonight?
1: Well, I can go to the movies tonight, because I'm going to start tomorrow, right after school.

0: Venrose wanted in the office. Dr. Venrose.
1: Excuse me. Are you Miss Boyle?
2: Yes.
1: The hospital superintendent?
2: That's right.
1: Well, I'm Ruth Crawford.
2: Glad to hear it.
1: I want you to give me a job here at the hospital.
2: Well.
1: A regular job, every day. I can come right after school and stay at least 3 hours, maybe four, more on weekends. Miss Boyle, I'm serious. I definitely am.
2: You definitely are? How old are you, anyway?
1: 15.
2: Well, what do you think you could do around the hospital?
1: Well, I thought, you know, like Florence Nightingale. Kind of smooth the patient's brows and...
2: Smooth the patient? That's too much.
1: Well, there must be something I can do. I can wash dishes or make beds or sweep the floors, can't I? Somebody's got to, and if you're so short-handed, why can't I?
2: Yes, why can't you? What'd you say your name was?
1: Ruth. Ruth Crawford.
2: Come along, Ruth. I'll get you a broom and a damp cloth and an apron.
3: You have? You really have?
4: Well, I don't believe her. You can if you want to, but I definitely think she's made it all up.
3: Ruthie, is it really true?
1: It's really true. I worked there all yesterday afternoon, and I'm going back today. You can come along and see if you don't believe me. She gave me a little white thing to wear and everything.
4: Super.
3: A real hospital.
4: Did you see any babies?
1: Sure. Lots of them.
4: But what do you do? I mean, what sort of work do you do?
1: Oh, nursing. I guess you'd call me a kind of nurse's... Well, a kind of nurse, really. But I do all sorts of important things. I'm not sure if I should tell you, actually. It's... Well, after all, we have our ethics, you know.
4: Get her, ethics.
1: Well, it's true.
4: You don't know anything about ethics.
3: Oh, cut it out, Ruthie.
1: Well, just because you don't know anything about how a hospital works.
4: Ruthie, do you think we could get jobs there, too? I mean, do you actually think we could?
1: Maybe. I'd have to ask Miss Boyle about it. She's the superintendent.
4: Oh, ask her, Ruthie, will you? Will you ask her?
3: All of us, we all want to.
1: I'll see, but I can't promise anything.
2: All right, girls. Now, let's see. 6, 8, 9, 11, 12. 12 of you. For better or for worse. Well, all right. I'll assign you 2 to a floor. You'll do just as the nurse in charge of your floor tells you. Understood?
5: Oh, sure. Yes.
2: And don't forget, the first one of you steps out of line, does anything wrong, out the whole pack of you go.
4: Oh, we won't.
3: Shh, Marion.
2: Now then, what are your duties again? Well?
1: Fill the water pitchers and make fresh fruit juice drinks.
2: That all?
4: Well, we're supposed to run errands, aren't we? For the nurses, I mean.
2: I'll say you are. What else?
1: Serve food trays and wash glasses and dishes.
4: And we're to read to the patients, too.
2: If they want you to. Most of them won't want to see you, is my guess.
4: Well, anyway, there's the children in the children's ward.
2: That's right. You can read to them and keep them happy. You'll find that you've got a lot more jobs than those. But they'll do for a starter. Do as you're told. No pranks. No funny business. Understood?
5: Oh, yes.
2: Or out you go, lickety-split.
1: Miss Boyle.
2: Now, what is it?
1: Aren't you glad we're here to help?
2: Be about that in 3 months. If you're still here.
1: We'll be here.
4: Oh, Batlack.
3: She isn't either. I like her.
4: Batlack. Hey, kids, what are we going to do about these things they make us wear? What are they, anyhow?
1: Oh, they're the smocks that the male patients wear. You're supposed to have it on backwards.
4: I think it stinks. They don't even iron them.
3: They're right, Ruth, you know. They actually are. These things have no chicks,
4: but none.
3: Patsy, chicks.
4: Well, we'll have to get ourselves uniforms. If Miss Boyle...
3: That likes Boyle.
4: If Boyle won't give any to us, we'll have to buy our own.
3: That's it. Super. I'll design them.
4: And we'll have to give ourselves a name, a title, you know. We've got to have a title.
1: It was my idea. We work here, so I get to name the title. We'll be student aides. All in favor.
5: Aye.
1: And we'll cross-stitch our title on our uniform. All in favor?
5: Aye.
0: Ruth Crawford.
4: Hey,
0: Ruth Crawford. Report to the floor nurse on the fourth floor.
1: Come on, everybody. We're going to work.

0: wicked soul.
1: Shh. There's Miss Boyle.
2: Girls, I should think that after 3 months at the hospital, you know that you're not supposed to stand around giggling in the halls.
1: Sorry, Miss Boyle.
2: It's not as though there isn't plenty of work to do, you know.
1: Yes, ma'am. We're sorry, Miss Boyle.
2: Ruth, there's a new patient in 16 whose eyes are bad. She's got some mail she wants you to read to her. Scoot.
1: On my way, Miss Boyle.
3: Yes? Is that the nurse?
1: No, this is the student aide. The nurse said you had something that you... Why aren't you Mrs. Johnson?
3: That's right. Come in, Lucy.
1: What? I didn't know you were coming to the hospital, Mrs. Johnson. Are your eyes worse?
3: Well, I'm afraid they're no better, dear.
1: Gosh, I'd have come down long ago if I'd have known you were the patient in 16. I mean, after all, living right next door, and besides, you're Billy's mother. Why, someday you might... Well, you might be...
3: Billy is the reason I asked the nurse to send you in, Lucy.
1: Oh. Oh. You mean he's written to you at last?
3: He writes at least once a week and has ever since he left, Lucy.
1: He does? Gee, I thought maybe he'd been hurt or something. I actually did. And I didn't want to ask because, well, I thought it might upset you.
3: Whatever made you think he'd been hurt?
1: Well, you see, after all, I've only gotten just one little postcard from him ever since he's been gone, and that was a long time ago, and just that he'd gotten there all right. And then I didn't hear from him, so I thought, well, maybe he couldn't write.
3: No, dear. Why, Billy hasn't even seen active combat duty yet, as far as I know. Here's the letter. Let's hear what he has to say.
1: All right. Dearest Mom, gosh, his handwriting is elegant, isn't it?
3: Elegant? Well, it's hard to read, if that's what you mean.
1: Oh, I think it's got distinction. I actually do. Dearest Mom, this will have to be just a short note because I've just gotten a two-day leave, and the truck, is waiting to take the guys to London right now. The money you sent will help a lot. Maybe Jimmy and I will have a nice evening at the theater. She loves the theater, as you know. She loves the theater? Oh, I see. Not Jimmy. Jeannie. Excuse me, Mrs. Johnson.
3: Yes?
1: Excuse me, Mrs. Johnson, but who is this Jeannie he's taking to the theater?
3: Oh, why, she's just a Red Cross girl he happened to meet over there, dear. Go on.
1: Red Cross, eh? Anyway, he says he's going to take her to the theater when he gets to London. Then he says, I figure this is probably the last leave I'll have for a long time. Everybody over here is waiting impatiently for you know what to start. We talk about very little else, and most of our time is spent getting ready for it. I'll write you again, Mom, when I get back from London. I have to close now because I can hear the sergeant tooting the horn of the truck. Say hello to Mom and Dad for me, and to anybody else you know would like to hear from me. All my love, Mom, and I know Jeannie, joins me in that. She's still talking about what a honey of an engagement ring you picked out for us. Then there are a lot of X's for kisses, I guess. Then his name.
3: I'm sorry, Lucy. Maybe I better take the letter.
1: And he's got a postscript. He says, how's that little kid next door? Still carrying the torch for me? Say hello to her for me, too. That's all.
3: Ruthie, dear. Listen, Ruth.
4: Say, Ruth, come here a second. What's the matter?
1: Nothing. Nothing, Miss Boyle. I'm okay.
2: But you're crushed. What did that woman in 16 do to you, anyhow?
1: Nothing. Why don't you leave me alone?
4: Well, what do you make of that?
3: Come in. Ruthie?
2: I'm sorry, Mrs. Johnson, if the student aide did anything
3: Ruth,
2: that
3: I... No, I know Ruth very well. It was my fault. It's just that I shouldn't have asked her to read this letter from my son. You see, he's gotten engaged to an old sweetheart of his over in England. And Ruthie thought...
2: Oh, I see.
3: If you could do anything...
2: I think I know how to take care of her.
0: listening to Virginia Weidler as Ruthie Crawford and Jane Darwell as Nurse Boyle in Junior Angel on the Cavalcade of America, sponsored by DuPont, maker of better things for better living through chemistry. As our play continues, Ruthie has discovered that being a student aide in a hospital in an effort to contribute her bit to the war effort can mean interesting work, but also personal heartache. And Nurse Boyle's experience is the factor best calculated to help Ruthie in her trouble.
2: Oh, Ruthie.
1: Really, Miss Boyle, I'm all right.
2: Oh, nonsense. I'm not worrying about you. There's too much else to worry about. Now, there's a very sick patient down the public ward, and it's getting on towards supper time. And I don't know where your friend Jean has disappeared to, and every bell is ringing at once. I just don't know what to do first. I suppose that woman in the ward...
1: Oh, I can take care of her, Miss Boyle. Please, can I? I can find out what she needs and get it and...
2: Well, I don't know. She's really pretty sick.
1: Oh, I can take care of her, Miss Boyle. You go take care of the suppers.
2: Well, all right. It's the woman in the bed at the right as you go into the ward.
1: Right away, Miss Boyle.

0: Excuse me. Is there anything I can do for you?
1: Nurse?
0: No. No, this isn't a nurse. But I can do almost everything a nurse can for you.
1: Your fight uniform. I thought...
0: I'm the student aide on this floor. Can I freshen your pillow or get you a cold drink?
1: No. No, thank you.
0: Wouldn't you like a nice glass of orange juice?
1: No, there's nothing, thanks.
2: You go in the ward.
0: Right away, Miss Boyle.

0: Excuse me. Is there anything I can do for you?
1: Nurse?
0: No, no, this isn't a nurse. But I can do almost everything a nurse can for you.
1: Your fight uniform. I thought...
0: I'm the student aide on this floor. Can I freshen your pillow or get you a cold drink?
1: No, thank you.
0: Wouldn't you like a nice glass of...

0: Wouldn't you like a nice glass of orange juice?
1: No, there's nothing, thanks. Nothing.
0: You have a Bible here. Would you like me to read it to you?
1: Oh, would you, child? Would you do that?
0: Sure. Is there any special thing you'd like to...
1: No. No, just anywhere.
0: Oh, anywhere. Oh. I'll just open it and... Verily, verily, I say unto you, he that believeth on me, the works that I do, shall he do also. And greater works than these shall he do, because I go unto my Father. And whatsoever ye shall ask in my name, that will I do, that the Father may be glorified in the Son. If ye shall ask anything in my name, I will do it. And I will pray the Father, and he shall give you another comforter. He may abide with you forever. I will not leave you comfortless. I will come to you. Yet a little while, and the world sees me no more. But ye see me, because I live, ye shall live also. Peace I leave with you. My peace I give unto you. Not as the world giveth, I give unto you. Let not your heart be troubled, neither let it be afraid. Abide in me, and I in you. And now ye are clean through the word which I have spoken unto you.
1: Thank you, child.
0: Do you feel any better?
1: Oh, yes. Oh, yes, thank you. It helped me a lot.
0: Funny, but I think it helped me, too.

0: Are you busy, Miss Boyle? I'd like to talk to you if you're not busy. I mean, I actually would.
1: What's on your mind, Ruth?
0: Well, Miss Boyle, I'm going to be a nurse all the rest of my life. I definitely am. Miss Boyle, I've decided I'm not going out with boys anymore. I'm not going to go to movies or go dancing or anything. Not listen to bands on the radio or anything.
1: Now, wait a minute, Ruthie.
0: I know it's best this way, Miss Boyle. I know it's good for me. I've decided definitely. I'm going to devote my life to nursing.
1: Well.
0: Isn't it wonderful?
1: Ruth, you've got a lot of time to make a decision like that. You're talking about a whole lifetime. And a lifetime, Ruth, can be a very, very long time. Ask me, I know.
0: Don't you like being a nurse, Miss Boyle?
1: Me? Well, right now, I've been working for, 20 straight hours. Well, maybe you shouldn't ask me such a question. Why, yes. Yes, I like being a nurse, Ruthie. I wouldn't be anything else. But as for you, wait a while. I know.
0: But Miss Boyle...
1: I think not yet. You've got a lot of roads to go down, a lot of things to do, a lot of words to hear before you make your decision. And after all that, if you still want to be a nurse, well, then you'll be a good nurse, I guess. You've got the makings, I'll say that.
0: You mean it, Miss Boyle? You definitely do?
1: I definitely do.
0: Oh, thanks, Miss Boyle. Thanks.

0: There she is.
1: Come on, Ruth. We're going home. It's after six.
0: Why, so it is. I had no idea how the time... I've been so busy with my patient.
1: Hey, Ruth, listen. You forgot. Claire's got a surprise. It's her birthday.
0: Happy birthday, Claire. And now I've got to go nurse my sick patient.
1: But, Ruthie, listen. Claire's father's going to take us all into town tonight to dance. Tommy Dorsey.
0: Dance?
1: And I've got a date for you. He's super.
0: A man? No. I think I'll...
1: Ruthie! What's the matter? Aren't you feeling good?
0: I told you my decision, Jean. I'm not going to have anything more to do with men. I'm going to be a nurse all my life. Like Florence Nightingale. It's more holy.
1: Ruthie! But Ruth, the date I've got for you is a lieutenant in the Marines.
0: In the Marines?
1: And we're going to hear Tommy Dorsey, Ruthie. Tommy Dorsey!
0: Is he engaged?
1: Who, Tommy Dorsey?
0: The lieutenant in the Marines.
1: Him?
2: Oh, no, Ruthie, he's just my cousin. That's the only reason he's coming with us at all. Mom made him come.
1: We can stay till midnight, Ruthie.
0: Well, where do I meet you? I don't suppose...

0: Thank you, Virginia Weidler and Jane Darwell. In just a few moments, our stars will return to the microphone with Miss Margaret Collette, who is actually engaged in the work that Ruthie Crawford began in our play. And now Clayton Collier, speaking for DuPont, tells us of one of the ways DuPont cellophane is helping in the important job of food conservation.
1: We waste 15% of the food in our kitchen. It's a shocking fact. We, the people of the United States, waste 15% of all the food we take into our homes. The government asks all of us to help reduce this appalling waste, which has a direct bearing on the health and efficiency of our fighting forces. Where can you watch out for waste? Right in your own kitchen. Millions of Americans tomorrow morning will toast slices of bread as part of their breakfast. They'll go to the bread box or the kitchen cabinet and take out a loaf of bread they bought today, or perhaps the last slices of a loaf several days old. The bread will be either fresh or stale. If it's fresh, it'll be eaten. If it's stale, it will be wasted. Well, you say, what are two slices of bread? Only two slices. Two slices of bread wasted once a week in each home equals 3 million wasted loaves of bread. 3 million loaves of bread will feed a lot of soldiers and sailors. The condition of those two slices of bread in your home determine whether they will be eaten or wasted. And their condition depends on two things: the way the bread is packaged and the way you take care of the package. Your baker is doing his part. Many bakers safeguard bread against mold with DuPont Microban mold and rope inhibitor. In addition, the baking industry is packaging bread and other bakery products in materials that give a high degree of protection. It is up to you to preserve these packages so that they will continue to do their job in your home. In the war against food waste, one of DuPont's products is playing a noteworthy part. This is transparent, moisture-proof cellophane used as a packaging material to protect not only bread, but foods of many other types. Helping to conserve those last two slices of your loaf of bread, bread good to the last slice, is one of the ways that DuPont cellophane is helping. Using up these two slices of bread in your home, an example of the difference between waste and conservation, is one way you personally can help to win the war. By putting every morsel of food to work, you do your part. This reminder is brought to you by DuPont, maker of better things for better living through chemistry.
0: And now here are Jane Darwell and Virginia Weidler with their guest tonight, Miss Margaret Collette, a teenage hospital aide.
2: Thank you, everyone. Standing here at the microphone with Virginia Weidler and me is Margaret Collette, one of the many high school girls doing so much these days to help out in our overcrowded hospitals. Inasmuch as Virginia was the junior angel of our play tonight, I think she ought to ask our real-life junior angel about her work.
3: Thank you, Miss Darwell. Tell me, Margaret, is it awfully hard work you have to do?
4: No, I don't think it's hard. I think it's very interesting.
3: Well, tell us why, will you?
4: In the first place, you get to meet a lot of interesting people.
3: You mean soldiers and things?
4: Well, sometimes we do. But mostly it's people in your own town that maybe you've seen around for years. And then suddenly, instead of being just a face, there's somebody that you know and like a lot.
3: How about the nurses? Do you like working with them?
4: Oh, yes, they're wonderful. And they know everything, and they're so nice to you.
3: Do you really have the feeling that what you do is important and that you're helping in the war?
4: Yes, and the nurses in the hospital people are always asking us if we can get more girls for them. So if any of you girls who are listening in tonight really want to contribute part of your time to this patriotic effort, won't you go to your local hospital and see what you can do to help? Thank you.
3: Thank you, Margaret, and good night.
0: Our thanks to Virginia Weidler and Jane Darwell for helping us to bring the story of this important contribution by the thousands of schoolgirls who are doing such helpful work in the nation's hospitals. Next week, DuPont presents Brian Donlevy in Odyssey to Freedom, one of the most remarkable and engrossing stories of adventure and pursuit that has yet come out of this war. It's about an American who, among other things, escaped twice from German concentration camps. A man whose courage and resolve and love of freedom were so strong that he was able to surmount almost unbelievable obstacles. We invite you to join the DuPont Cavalcade audience again next Monday evening when the popular Hollywood star, Brian Donlevy, will be heard in Odyssey to Freedom. Tonight's DuPont Cavalcade Orchestra was under the direction of Donald Voorhees. This is Roland Winters sending best wishes from Cavalcade sponsor, the DuPont Company of Wilmington, Delaware.

afternoon. Here of late she's playing with a band. Let me tell you of this baby at the Baby Grand. When you hear a hot jumbo, who's the power behind the moon? It's the lady who swings with man. When you hear the saxes ride, who's the reason why they glide? It's the lady who swings the band. When the rhythm section gives you action, the lady at the keys is the main attraction.

some kissing and some hoping and some missing and some moping and some stuff like that there. I want some leaping and some chasing and some weeping and some pacing and some stuff like that there. And when I get a certain feeling, I confess it, there's really only one expression to express it. I want some hugging and some squeezing and some mugging and some teasing and some stuff like that there.

with a squeezed mug teased. Stuff like that there. I want to be petted, spooned, honeymooned. Stuff like that there. I used to think romance was bunk. A dog a Mickey for the ickies. But all at once my heart was sunk. And baby, you done it. I want some kissing and some hoping and some missing and some open and some stuff like that there. I want some moving and some chasing and some weeping and some pacing and some stuff like that there. And when I get a certain feeling, I confess it. There's really only one expression to express it.

I wish I were Aladdin. How lucky I would be. I'd rub my little lamp and I'd wish that you would fall in love with me. I wish that I were Winkle, who slept for 20 years.

I wish that I were Winkle. You know he slept for 20 years. Just imagine 20 years.

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This is Arturo Toscanini conducting the NBC Symphony Orchestra. We are pleased to be able to convey to you through the medium of this V-disc the stirring Garibaldi hymn, which represents the true spirit of the Italian people. To my native land I say, blessed Italy, at last you are free to join the allies who are struggling to keep alive the flame of liberty in the world.

0: The Challenge of the Yukon. It's Yukon King, swiftest and strongest lead dog of the Northwest, blazing the trail for Sergeant Preston of the Northwest Mounted Police in his relentless pursuit of lawbreakers.
1: On King, on your King.
0: Gold, gold discovered in the Yukon, a stampede to the Klondike in the wild race for riches. Back to the days of the gold rush, with Sergeant Preston and his wonder dog, Yukon King, as they meet the Challenge of the Yukon.

0: For several moments after opening his eyes, Sergeant Preston lay quietly and tried to remember where he was. Judging from the crude, unfinished walls and the bare surroundings, he was in some miner's or trapper's cabin. Turning his head slightly, he saw a man seated at a table, evidently dealing himself a game of solitaire. The man's back was toward him. A sudden impulse made the sergeant raise one hand and feel his jaw. To his surprise, it was covered with a stiff growth of beard. And then the sergeant heard a familiar whine.
1: Oh, King, old fella.
0: At the sound of Sergeant Preston's voice, the man at the table turned around and glanced at the bunk.
2: So you finally got your eyes open.
1: You mind telling me where I am?
2: Well, if you go south for a couple of days, you'll hit the Peel River. Aside from that, you ain't much of any place.
1: Peel River, eh? I have a vague recollection of making a patrol up on the Porcupine. Seems to me I was on my way back to Dawson. That's about all I remember.
2: You've been sort of under the weather.
1: So I gathered. What was the matter with me?
2: Pneumonia, I reckon. Anyway, you were out of your head and burning up with fever. Thought you were a goner there for a while.
1: Where'd you find me?
2: About 20 miles from here. You were flopped down in the snow beside your team. That big husky there was crouched down next to you, trying to keep you warm with his body.
1: Good old King. And you brought me here to this cabin and nursed me.
2: Yeah, I get fed up playing solitaire all the time. I figured you had the makings of a good poker player.
1: How long have I been here?
2: Oh, around 9 days, I reckon. Can't say for sure. Every so often I forget to mark the calendar.
1: I owe my life to you. That'll be a hard debt to pay.
2: Shucks, in a country like this, you never can tell. Maybe you'll get a chance to return the compliment one of these days.
1: I don't even know your name.
2: Well, call me Smith. Bill Smith.
1: I'm Sergeant Preston, Northwest Mounted Police.
2: Glad to know you, Sarge.
1: Half as glad as I am to know you.
0: Sergeant Preston stayed on at the cabin for several days while he regained his strength. Then, with King breaking trail for the team, he headed back for Dawson City. 2 weeks from the day he first opened his eyes in Bill Smith's cabin, the sergeant stood in Inspector Maynard's office at Mounted Police Headquarters. At his side was the great dog, King.
3: Sergeant, I'd like to give you a little rest after the experience you've just been through, but I'm afraid you're out of luck. For the present, at least.
1: That's all right, sir. I had plenty of rest at Bill Smith's cabin. A little too much, in fact.
3: Well, I'm glad to hear it, because I have another job for you.
1: Oh? What sort of a job, sir?
3: A little over a month ago, a gold convoy was held up by four gunmen. It happened just north of Selkirk. They killed the officer who was guarding the shipment and got away with $100,000 in gold bullion.
1: Who was the man who was killed?
3: Corporal Douglas.
1: Too bad. Douglas was a good man.
3: One of the best. Which is one reason, incidentally, why I'm assigning you to the case.
1: If it's humanly possible, sir, I'll bring in the killers. Any line on who they were?
3: Yes, we have descriptions on all four of them. And I think we've identified the leader.
1: Who is he?
3: His name is Buck Crowley. He's got a record as long as your arm, and he's wanted by the American authorities for a shooting up in Nome, Alaska.
1: Oh.
3: Luckily, they had a circular out on him. That's how we were able to spot him. Just a minute, I've got it right here in my desk. Show us a picture of him. Here it is, Sergeant.
1: Thank you, sir. Inspector.
3: What is it, Sergeant?
1: I request very earnestly, sir, that you relieve me of this particular assignment.
3: What's that?
1: I can't go after this man.
3: Sergeant, there's no such word as can't in the vocabulary of the Northwest Mounted Police. What makes you think that you can't go after him?
1: Because Buck Crowley saved my life, sir.
3: He did what?
1: Buck Crowley is the man who told me his name was Bill Smith. He's the man who picked me out of the snow when I was half dead with pneumonia and nursed me back to health.
3: Are you sure of that, Sergeant?
1: No doubt of it, sir. This is Bill Smith's face in the picture. The description tallies exactly.
3: Well, I'm sorry to hear that, Sergeant, but I'm not going to relieve you of this assignment. Your orders still stand.
1: If I bring in Buck Crowley, I'll be bringing him in to the hangman.
3: In all probability, you will. It was Crowley who shot Corporal Douglas. He killed another human being in cold blood. And the legal penalty for murder is death.
1: But I owe my life to Crowley, sir. How can you expect me to take his away from him?
3: I expect it because you wear the uniform of the Northwest Mounted Police. When you enlisted in the force, you swore to uphold the Queen's laws. That oath takes precedence over all personal ties and obligations. Frankly, Sergeant, I'm surprised that you even raised the question.
1: Very well, sir. I'll bring Buck Crowley in. But when this case is closed, Inspector, I intend to submit my resignation from the force.
3: Well, suit yourself about that, Sergeant. I hope you'll reconsider when the time comes. In the meantime, your duty is clear.
0: Inspector Maynard assigned Constable Tom Blake to assist the sergeant in the capture of Buck Crowley and his gang. A short time after Sergeant Preston's conversation with the inspector, Constable Blake reported to the sergeant for orders.
1: How much has the inspector told you about this case, Tom?
4: Not much, Sergeant. I heard about the holdup, of course, and the killing of Corporal Douglas.
1: Mm-hmm.
4: But I still don't know any of the details. Who was it the gold belonged to that was stolen?
1: Yukon Express Company. You probably know how they operate, Tom. They cash in gold dust for the miners, melt it down into bullion, then ship it to Saltwater by dog sled.
4: Any idea which way the holdup men went after the robbery?
1: Yes. A constable from Selkirk got on their trail as soon as the case was reported. Their tracks led to a small cabin about 5 miles from the scene of the robbery. Apparently, when they got to the cabin, they split up the gold and each one headed in a different direction.
4: Pretty smart. What did the constable do?
1: Well, not knowing which crook to follow, he went back to town for help. By the time the chase was resumed, the tracks were snowed over, and the holdup men had made a clean getaway.
4: And we haven't a blessed thing to go on.
1: On the contrary, we know exactly where to lay our hands on the leader.
4: So, Sergeant?
1: As it happens, Tom, I stayed at his cabin for several days on the way back from my last patrol. At the time, of course, I didn't know who he was. He called himself Bill Smith. But his real name is Buck Crowley. Here's a circular on him.
4: So the American authorities want him, too. Where is this cabin of his located, Sergeant?
1: About 50 miles north of the Peel River.
4: Oh, that's away in the middle of nowhere. What do you suppose he's doing up there?
1: Hard to say. Maybe that Carly's pals plan to meet him there later on. Or it may be that each of them's holed up in his own hideout, waiting for the hue and cry to die down.
4: What's your plan, Sergeant?
1: First thing we're going to do is arrest Buck Crowley and bring him back to Dawson. Get your gear together and be ready to hit the trail within an hour.
4: Right, Sergeant.
0: The same day that Sergeant Preston set out from Dawson with Constable Blake, Buck Crowley received a visitor at his cabin. The visitor was one of the three gunmen who had helped him hold up the Yukon Express Company's gold shipment. His name was Mike Jerome.
2: Jerome? What in blazes are you doing here?
5: Hello, Crowley. Hitchcock was getting worried. He's wondering why you haven't shown up at Grand Forks with the gold.
2: Why, that... I never promised him I'd be there by any particular time.
5: I know you didn't, Buck. But me and Quentler and Whitey have all cashed in our share of the bullion. You're the only one who hasn't shown up. Hitchcock thought maybe something had happened to you.
2: Well, he was wrong. I'm just taking it easy, that's all. Besides, I was taking care of a sick Mountie for down there 2 weeks.
5: You were doing what?
2: You heard me. I said I was taking care of a sick Mountie. I found him passed out in the snow. Just about dead with pneumonia.
5: And you brought him here to the cabin?
2: Certainly I brought him here. What else did you expect me to do? I couldn't let him die out there in the snow, could I?
5: Buck, sometimes I think you're plenty smart, and sometimes I think you're just plain crazy. You think nothing of drilling a Mountie during a holdup. And then you turn right around and play nursemaid to another one.
2: Oh, forget it. I just did it for a laugh.
5: For a laugh?
2: Sure. It was really funny. Imagine a Mountie living under the same roof with a guy that's wanted for murder. Not only that, he thinks I'm a wonderful guy. Says he hopes he can pay me back someday.
5: Boy, you sure have got a queer sense of humor. What do you think that Monty's gonna do when he finds out who you are?
2: Stop worrying. I told him my name was Bill Smith. How'll he ever find out who I really am?
5: I'll tell you how. By looking at your picture in the post office at Dawson.
2: What are you talking about?
5: In case you don't know it, the Yanks are after you for that shooting up at Nome.
2: What?
5: They've issued a circular with your picture on it. I saw it myself just before I came up here. It says wanted. Buck Crowley, $500 reward.
2: Oh, holy smoke. I better start growing myself some whiskers right now.
5: What if that Monty comes back here looking for you?
2: I've got a hunch he won't do that.
5: Why not?
2: Because I saved his life, that's why. But just in case he does, we'd better make tracks out of here.
0: Mike Jerome stayed at Buck Crowley's cabin overnight. The following morning, the two crooks prepared to head south. Jerome helped Crowley load the latter's share of the stolen gold bullion on Buck's dog sled.
6: Is this all the gold?
2: It's enough, ain't it? Here, put it right down on top of that last load. I'll cover it all over with a tarp.
6: All right.
5: There. And lucky that Monty didn't run across this stuff when he was staying here.
2: If he had, he'd never have gotten over that attack of pneumonia.
5: Why not?
2: Oh, sudden complications would have set in.
5: Such as lead poisoning?
2: What do you think?
5: Well, joking aside, Buck, How long ago was it that Monty left here?
2: Let's see. Been over a week. About 9 or 10 days ago, I guess.
5: Well, that means he must have just got back to Dawson by now.
2: Yeah, I suppose so. Why?
5: I was just wondering how soon he might come back here. If he does come back, that is.
2: Even if he spots that picture right away, it'll still take him another 9 or 10 days to make the trip back here.
5: I guess our trail ought to be pretty cold by then.
2: Sure it will, so stop your worrying. Come on, let's get out of here.
5: Okay, Buck. I'm ready whenever you are.
2: All right, Donjick. Line them up, boys. That's it. Now then, mush, you huskies. Mush!
7: Mush, boys! Mush!
0: 8 days later, Sergeant Preston and Constable Blake arrived at the abandoned cabin. They halted their teams a short distance away and looked around for signs of life.
8: Okay. Hold on.
9: I wonder if he's home, Sergeant.
1: I'm wondering the same thing. I don't see any sign of his dog team.
9: Maybe he's gone hunting.
1: We'll soon find out. Come on, King.
0: King ran forward and nosed suspiciously around the door of the cabin. He sensed that the cabin was empty, but he also discovered that the owner of the cabin had another visitor since his master had left.
9: It's bad there are no windows in the place. You could see whether anyone's inside.
1: And the way King's acting, I think the cabin's empty.
9: Just the same, we better not take any chances. I'm going to have my gun handy.
1: Stand back so he'll be out of his line of fire if he is inside. I'll knock on the door. Apparently he is gone. Well, let's take a look inside.
0: As Sergeant Preston opened the door, King rushed forward into the cabin, ready to shield his master from any unexpected dangers.
1: Come on, Tom. It's all right. If there were anyone inside, King would have smelled him out.
9: Still plenty of food on the shelf. And look, he left this tank of cards lying on the table.
1: Yes, but there are no blankets on the bunk.
9: Maybe he went out hunting for a few days and he's planning to come back here.
1: It's possible. Tom, I'm wondering if Buck Crowley had his share of the gold hidden somewhere around the cabin while I was staying here.
9: Say, that's an idea. If he did, maybe it's still here. Let's take a look around.
0: A thorough search soon proved that the gold was nowhere in or around the cabin.
1: Well, if he had the gold here, he's evidently taken it with him.
9: In that case, he must have cleared out for good. He probably headed north for the border.
1: We won't have to guess about that. That's one thing King can tell us. Bill Smith, boy. Bill Smith, the man who lived here. Which way to go? Come on, let's go outside and see where he points.
9: That's funny. Crowley must have gone south.
1: Well, don't forget, Tom, the American authorities are looking for him, too. They may think it's too risky to cross the border into Alaska.
9: Oh, that's right. I'd forgotten about that. But if he's not going out that way, what the dickens does he intend to do? He'll never get by the inspection post at Chilkoot Pass or White Pass with that load of bullion. And he certainly can't carry enough supplies on his sled to try beating his way out through the wilderness.
1: The answer would seem to be that he intends staying in the territory. Juan's on. There's no use wasting time trying to guess what he's up to. Only way we'll ever find out is go after him.
9: I guess you're right, Sergeant.
8: King!
1: Line up the team, fella. We're going to hit the trail.
10: Line, tall guy! Line the team!
8: All right.
10: From King! On! Smash! Smash!
0: Buck Crowley's trail was 8 days old, and the tracks of his sled had long since been snowed over. But King's sensitive nostrils enabled him to follow the outlaw without difficulty. The trail led south across the frozen surface of the Peel River, and then veered southwest toward Dawson City and the Gold Creeks. Eventually, it ended at Grand Forks, a mining community which had grown up at the junction of El Dorado and Bonanza Creeks, not far from Dawson.
8: Hello, hello.
9: What's the matter with King, Sergeant? Has he found something?
1: I'm afraid he's lost the trail. Once a dog gets to a busy place like the Forks, it's pretty hard to untangle all the different scents.
9: Well, at least we followed him this far. I wonder why in thunder Crowley should come here.
1: He may have just stopped off for supplies, but somehow I don't think so.
9: I don't think so either. Looks to me like this is the place he was heading for.
1: Tom, has it occurred to you that gold bullion is a very unnegotiable form of wealth?
9: What do you mean, Sergeant?
1: No miner ever melts down his gold into bullion. He either uses his gold directly as money, or else he cashes it in for paper currency. Imagine what would happen if Crowley or his pals tried to cash in a bar of solid gold, especially a bar stamped with the mark of the Yukon Express Company.
9: They could always file off the stamp mark.
1: Even so, they'd have some tall explaining to do.
9: I guess you're right at that. But they must have some way of getting rid of the stuff.
1: Unless they leave the territory, the only outfits that will take that bullion off their hands are banks or shipping companies.
9: There are no banks in Grand Forks.
1: But there is a shipping company. The Yukon Express has a branch office here.
9: Oh, thank golly, that's right, Sergeant. Do you suppose Crowley and his pals are in cahoots with some employee of the express company?
1: I don't know, Tom, but the idea is worth looking into. Let's stop in and have a talk with the manager of the express office.
0: A short time later, the sergeant and the constable halted their teams outside the express office in Grand Forks.
11: Okay.
1: Let me do the talking, Constable.
9: All right, sir.
0: Ezra Hitchcock, the manager of the express office, was fat and elderly. His face was framed between carefully tended gray side whiskers, while a series of chins bulged down over his collar. He stared at the two Mounties suspiciously as they approached the counter.
1: Are you the manager of this office?
12: That's right. Ezra Hitchcock is my name.
1: I'm Sergeant Preston, Northwest Mounted Police, and this is Constable Blake.
12: Now, what can I do for you gentlemen?
1: We're trying to put a stop to some of these petty gold robberies that have been taking place on the creeks. We thought maybe you could help us.
12: Why, certainly. I'll be glad to do what I can.
1: So far, we haven't been able to get the goods on any of the suspects we've arrested. Trouble is, they apparently cash in the gold dust as soon as they steal it.
12: I see.
1: In all probability, a good many of the thieves have cashed in their loot right here in this office.
12: I wouldn't doubt it, Sergeant. We do a tremendous business with the miners around these parts. And, of course, we have no way of checking up on their credentials.
1: Do you keep a record of every transaction? I mean by that, do you record the name of every person who cashes in gold?
12: We do if they ask for a bank draft. Otherwise, if they just want to exchange their gold for cash, we write down the amount of the transaction and let it go at that.
1: Oh, that's too bad. I was hoping we could use your records as evidence. Who is it that actually hands out the money on these transactions?
12: Why, I do, Sergeant.
1: In other words, no one can cash in gold in this office without your knowledge and consent.
12: Well, that's right. Why do you ask me that?
1: Well, I was just wondering if you might be able to identify any suspects we bring in.
12: Well, I have a fair memory for faces. I dare say I could tell you whether or not they had been in here.
1: If you can do that, it'll be just as good as finding the gold in their possession. Thanks very much, Mr. Hitchcock. We won't bother you any farther.
12: No bother, gentlemen. No bother at all. Good day.
1: Bye.
9: Bye, sir.
1: I'll drive down to the end of the street, Tom, around the corner, and we'll stop.
11: Untangle! Finally, you have
10: it! Quick, Kogak! Quick, you husky!
11: Taking! Jay! Okay, hold on, hold on.
9: Good. Well, Sergeant, what do you think?
1: I have a hunch that Ezra Hitchcock's our man.
9: You don't suppose Hitchcock got suspicious when we were there?
1: I don't know. He's certainly no fool. Wouldn't surprise me a bit if he saw through that story I told him. That's why we're stopping here.
9: What do you mean?
1: If Hitchcock really does have the wind up, there's a chance that he'll try to communicate with Crowley. If that happens, he may lead us to Crowley's hideout.
9: That's a smart idea, sir.
1: Well, let's hope it works.
9: Suppose he can spot us here if he comes out of his office?
1: No, not necessarily. If we keep back behind the corner of this building.
9: Sergeant, he's coming out now.
1: Yes, I see him. And he's calling that boy.
9: Looks like he's handing him a message or something.
1: Stand back, Tom, so he won't see us. We'll stop the boy as he comes by.
9: Oh, we're safe. He's gone back in his office.
1: Well, hello there, son.
13: Oh, hello. Who are you?
1: Sergeant Preston, Northwest Mounted Police. And this is Constable Blake. What's your name?
13: Joey.
1: Well, Joey, we're working on a case. I wonder if you'd help us.
13: Gee. Yes, sir, I'd like that.
1: Fine. What was it that Mr. Hitchcock gave you just now?
13: It's a note. He told me to take it to a man named Buck.
1: He did, eh? Did he tell you where to find this man?
13: He told me I'd find him in a shack at the end of Stony Canyon. That's about 3 miles out of town.
1: Yes, I know the place. Let me see the note, Joey.
13: Yes, sir.
9: What does it say, Sergeant?
1: Two Mounties just came to the office and asked me a lot of questions. I think they're wise. You and the others had better clear out of the neighborhood immediately. Signed, Hitchcock.
13: Gee, does that mean Mr. Hitchcock is working with a gang of crooks?
1: Looks that way, Joey. The man you were supposed to deliver this note to is wanted for murder.
13: Golly. What should I do now, Sergeant?
1: Just lie low and keep out of Hitchcock's way. I want him to think you went ahead and delivered the note, just as he told you to.
13: What about you two? Are you going to capture the crooks?
1: We're going to try.
13: Gee, can I come with you?
1: I'm afraid not, Joey. We'll tell you all about it when we get back. All right, Tom, let's go.
9: All right, Tom.
0: Sergeant Preston and Constable Blake headed out of town in the direction of Stony Canyon. A few minutes later, Ezra Hitchcock emerged from the express office and went to a room located on the second floor of a nearby building. He knocked on the door.
2: Hitchcock, what are you doing here?
12: I'll tell you in a minute, Crowley. Are the other three here?
2: Yeah, they're all here.
12: Good. Let me come inside.
14: What's up, Hitchcock?
15: Yeah, something wrong?
12: Plenty's wrong. A Mountie named Sergeant Preston is in town.
2: Well, Sergeant Preston?
12: Yes, he's got another Mountie with him. They came to the office a little while ago and asked me a lot of questions about cashing in gold. They're wise to the whole game.
16: Holy mackerel.
14: What's that?
16: What are we going to do?
12: Just a minute. I'm not through. I've laid a trap for them.
2: What kind of a trap?
12: I figured Preston would be watching to see if I got in touch with him. So I wrote a note addressed to you. I gave it to a kid and told him to take it to you in that shack at the end of Stony Canyon.
2: What happened?
12: I went back in
2: here.
12: I'll tell you in a minute, Crowley. Are the other three here?
2: Yeah, they're all here.
12: Good. Let me come inside.
14: What's up, Hitchcock?
15: Yeah, something wrong?
12: Plenty's wrong. A Mountie named Sergeant Preston is in town.
2: Sergeant Preston?
12: Yes, he's got another Mountie with him. They came to the office a little while ago and asked me a lot of questions about cashing in gold. They're wise to the whole game.
16: Holy mackerel.
14: What's that?
16: What are we going to do?
12: Just a minute. I'm not through. I've laid a trap for them.
2: What kind of a trap?
12: I figured Preston would be watching to see if I got in touch with him. So I wrote a note addressed to you. I gave it to a kid and told him to take it to you in that shack.

0: gave it to a kid and told him to take it to you in that shack at the end of Stony Canyon.
1: What happened?
0: I went back in the office and watched out the window. Sure enough, Preston intercepted the note. He and the other Monty are on their way out to Stony Canyon right this minute.
2: Well, what's the idea? Now Preston knows for sure you're in on the deal. When he comes back from the canyon, the first thing he'll do is arrest you and try to make you talk.
0: Preston isn't coming back from that canyon. Not if you four do your parts.
1: What do you mean?
0: There's only one entrance to Stony Canyon. It's strewn with big boulders. The shack is at the other end. When the Mounties come back from looking at that shack, I want you four to be hiding behind those boulders with guns. Do I make myself clear?
1: Yeah. Plenty clear, Hitchcock. Plenty clear.
3: Half an hour later, Sergeant Preston and Constable Blake arrived at the shack and found that it was deserted. The sergeant realized at once that he had been tricked.
4: No one's lived here for months.
5: I'm afraid Ezra Hitchcock is smarter than we thought.
4: What do you mean?
5: That note was a trick. Just wanted to get us out here to the canyon.
4: But why? You mean to gain time?
5: If that's all he had in mind, we'll be getting off lucky.
4: How so?
5: We may have walked right into a death trap, Tom.
4: Death trap?
5: There's only one way out of this canyon. That's the way we came in. The entrance is narrow, and it's strewn with boulders.
4: You're right, Sergeant. It's a perfect setup for an ambush. Do you think we can fight our way out?
5: We may have to, Tom. In any case, I'm glad we have King along to help us.
3: The two Mounties left the shack and headed their teams back toward the canyon entrance. About halfway along the canyon, Sergeant Preston called a halt.
1: Okay.
4: What's up, Sergeant?
5: Loosen your carbine in this boot and be ready. But try not to give the impression that we're on guard.
4: Right, Sergeant.
5: King! Listen, fella. I want you to run ahead of the team. Up there, fella. Way ahead. Understand? That's it, boy. That's the idea.
4: What's your plan, Sergeant?
5: If they're trying to take us by surprise, they won't shoot at King. They'll try to hold their fire until we come within range. But King will smell them out and go for them, even though they're hidden. That'll give us a chance to get a bead on them and take cover before they start firing.
4: Sounds good to me.
5: All right, let's mush.
6: Hun, King! Hun, you husky! Mush! Mush, you husky!
3: King was running a good 50 yards ahead of the two teams. Suddenly, as he entered the narrow defile that led out of the canyon, he veered right and charged toward a clump of boulders. Two of the crooks were hidden behind the boulders. King leapt at them, snarling and slashing viciously with his fangs. The sergeant saw what had happened.
6: Well, you huskies, come on, Tom. Grab your carbine and follow me.
4: Right, Sergeant.
3: The two Mounties made a rush toward the scene of the struggle, dropping behind boulders every few seconds as they ran. Shots rang out from the other side of the canyon.
4: Hey, there's two more on the other side of the canyon.
6: We'll take care of them later. Just lie still and he won't hurt you. Come on, Tom.
3: The other crook was sprawled on the ground, clutching his shoulder in pain.
7: Your shot busted my shoulder.
5: You're lucky I didn't aim between your eyes. Tom.
4: Yes.
5: Help me get handcuffs on these two to keep down while you're doing it.
7: All right.
3: The shots from the other side of the canyon entrance had ceased momentarily. The sergeant questioned his two prisoners.
5: Who's over there on the other side of the canyon?
8: One's Mike Jerome. The other's Buck Crowley.
5: What about Hitchcock?
8: Hitchcock. Wouldn't catch that fat toad around here when there's any shooting going on. Stayed back in town.
4: What's our next move, Sergeant?
5: I don't know, Tom. Looks like they've got us pinned down.
4: Isn't there any way out of the canyon except through that cut?
5: Take a look at those cliff walls. They're almost straight up and down. It's the same way all around the canyon.
4: What about going farther down the canyon? Maybe we could cross over to the other side and circle around behind them.
5: I'm afraid there's only a 100-to-1 chance we could make it. We may have to take that chance.
3: King had been watching intently as the two Mounties discussed the situation. He sensed that his master was trapped unless the two men on the other side of the canyon could be driven out of their hiding places. The great dog acted almost automatically.
6: King!
4: He's charging straight across the canyon.
6: He'll never make it.
3: As the great dog sprinted forward, a rifle glinted on the other side of the canyon.
6: On, King!
3: Both the sergeant and the constable saw the movement and fired at the same time.
6: We got one of them.
3: The Mounties expected the other gunman to continue the fight. Instead, they saw Buck Crowley stand up suddenly from behind cover with his hands in the air.
9: Don't shoot, Preston! I surrender!
3: King had already reached the rocks where Crowley and his companion had been hiding. The sergeant shouted to the husky.
6: On guard, King. Watch them, boy. All right, Crowley. Walk forward slowly and keep your hands in the air. Tell your pal to do the same.
9: He can. He's wounded pretty fast.
6: Then tell him to lie still unless he wants trouble with King. You, Crowley, start marching.
3: Buck Crowley advanced slowly across the canyon to the spot where the two Mounties were waiting for him with leveled carbines.
10: Well, sir, I didn't think we'd be meeting again quite so soon.
5: Sorry it had to turn out like this, Buck. That's the way.

0: it goes.
1: Sure, sure, I understand. You're just doing your duty.
0: When you go up for trial, I'll do my best for you. The judge may be lenient when I tell him how you saved my life.
1: Thanks.
2: What about the other man, Sergeant, the one King's got?
0: Over. Go over and take charge of him, will you, Tom? Bring him back here.
1: Right.
3: The two men watched silently as Constable Blake crossed to the other side of the canyon. Finally, Buck Crowley said,
1: "Can I lower my hands now, Sergeant?"
0: "Can I trust you?"
1: "Why not?"
0: "All right. I guess you can lower them."
3: As Crowley lowered his hands, a gun slid from the sleeve of his pocket. But he had failed to see King's approach. The great dog leaped forward, knocking his gun out of sight.
4: "Good work, boy. I've got his gun."
5: "Sergeant, you all right?"
4: "Yes, I'm all right, thanks to King. On guard, boy."
5: "For Pete's sake, Preston, get him off me. I won't try any more tricks."
0: "Sorry, Buck, but I don't think I'd better trust you anymore."
5: "What in the world happened, Sergeant?"
0: "He had a gun hidden up his sleeve, and very foolishly I let him lower his arms. The gun dropped into his hand, and he fired at me."
1: "Yes, and I'd have killed you, too, if it hadn't been for that dog."
0: "Yes, I imagine you would, Buck. You know, I didn't like this assignment. Went against the grain to have to arrest a man for murder who had just saved my life. In fact, I told the inspector I was going to resign from the force after I brought you in."
5: "What?"
0: "Yes, Tom, I told him I was going to resign from the force. But Buck's actions have changed my mind. Just between the two of us, Tom, I'm mighty glad this case is closed."

0: Now, here's Sergeant Preston with a preview of our next adventure, the case of the Unwilling Guardian.
1: When King and I started up the White River, we knew the three crooks were planning to steal Bill Cameron's gold. We didn't know their plans included murder until we saw Bill in the middle of the stream, in danger of being swept into the rapids and over the falls. The Devil's Cauldron, the great whirlpool, was waiting at the foot of those falls. It was a situation that called for fast thinking and fast action.
0: Be sure to listen to this exciting adventure Wednesday. These radio dramas, a feature of the Challenge of the Yukon Incorporated, are created and produced by George W. Trendle, directed by Fred Flowerday, and supervised by Charles D. Livingston. The part of Sergeant Preston is played by Paul Sutton. They are brought to you every Wednesday until September, when we shall resume our regular Monday, Wednesday, and Friday broadcast. This is J. Michael wishing you goodbye and good luck till next Wednesday. So long. This is ABC, the American Broadcasting Company.

This is Captain Glenn Miller speaking for the Army Air Forces Training Command Orchestra, and we hope that you soldiers of the Allied Forces enjoy these V-discs that we're making just for you.

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I'm just the luckiest one in seven nations, and I offer myself congratulations. 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

0: Yes, Circus Day belongs to the kids. 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
1: Well, I'm with you, Dick. 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
0: Well, you doll. 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

plays the harmonica down on the pier of Santa Monica. 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The seals and haddock get acrobatic when she plays on her chromatic. 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

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A big fat turtle whose name was Myrtle shook and shivered till she broke her girdle. The whale has swallowed Jonah, yelled across the bay. I'll open up my mouth and let you out today to hear Veronica play her harmonica down on the pier of Santa Monica. Two happy sturgeons whose hats were merging were married when her wedding march was surging. These sturgeon had some little ones with eyes of blue who taught a school of eels and kitted herring too to play harmonica with our Veronica.

fiery horse with the speed of light, the cloud of dust, and a hearty hi-yo, Silver, the Lone Ranger.

0: With his faithful Indian companion, Tonto, the masked rider of the plains led the fight for law and order in the early western United States. The stories of his strength and courage, his daring and resourcefulness, have come down to us through the generations. And nowhere in the pages of history can one find a greater champion of justice. Return with us now to those thrilling days of yesteryear. From out of the past come the thundering hoofbeats of the great horse, Silver. The Lone Ranger rides again.
1: Come on, Silver! There's danger from outlaws! Hail, Silver!
0: Night hugged the rich green valley below as the Dobie stage topped the grueling rise from Sutter's Gulch and lumbered heavily down the slope toward the welcoming lights of the town. Suddenly, masked riders swarmed from behind ghost-like boulders and surrounded the coach.
2: All right, boys, get him!
3: Your hands put in your sides, driver.
2: Get the goal, boys.
4: I can't see who you are behind them masks, mister. But I'll bet you the Hutch Lawson gang.
2: Keep your lips button too, driver. You'll be tasting lead. All right, boys. Get up there. Get up there.

0: The Dobie City Bank was a small but formidable-looking building which boasted the motto, Honest, Reliable, Safe. Then one Saturday night, town folk heard an explosion.
1: What's that?
2: Sounded like blasting powder.
1: It's the bank. Look.
2: Outlaws. They must have blasted the bank vault.
1: Yeah, they're all masked.
2: Can't turn it. That hold-up's got all the earmarks of Hutch Larson and his gang.
0: Thick shadows settled over the valley, cast by a cloudy night sky. It was the kind of night when rustlers were known to strike, and the cowhands guarding the herd of longhorns were watchful. Suddenly, one heard the call of a hoot owl.
3: Did you hear that, Hank?
4: Yeah. I don't like it.
3: Me either. That's a phony owl, if I ever heard one. Listen.
4: Hey, get up.
1: Rustlers!
2: The stampede is near.
1: Come on!
2: They're coming this way! They'll trample us! We got to hightail it! That's the last thing, or I'm a wall-eyed maverick!
0: Outside the town jail, an angry crowd gathered. The object of their anger was old Sheriff Carter.
5: Now, boys, listen to me.
6: We've been listening to you, Sheriff. But we ain't heard you say nothing yet.
5: That's right.
2: Yeah, what about it, Sheriff? Are you aiming to catch the Larson gang or not?
5: Catching them's easy, Sam. Keeping them is the problem.
6: What do you mean?
5: Just what I said. We've got two of the gang locked up in jail now, on charge of disturbing the peace.
2: Disturbing the peace? What's the matter with hanging that stage up, hold up? The bank robbery, cattle rustling, and all the rest of the gang's dirty activities on them.
7: That's right.
5: Oh, wait a minute. Because we've got witnesses to testify they was disturbing the peace, but nobody's ever been able to step forward and prove the gang was responsible for the big things.
6: Everybody knows Hutch Larson and his gang are crooks. You mean to stand there and say we can't convict them without proof?
5: That's the law, Dan, and I mean to stick by it.
2: Well, we don't, Sheriff. If you want to spare this county a mass lynching, you'd better get that proof mighty pronto.
0: Detaching himself from the rear of the crowd, a young man hurried toward the office of the United States Marshal. He wore Eastern cut clothes and carried a valise.
8: Morning, Marshal Carey.
9: Good morning. Jim Carter. Glory be, I'm glad to see you. Here, let me look at you, son. Juniper, will you look at them fancy Eastern ducks?
8: I'll be glad to get out of them into my old work clothes again.
9: Well, I'll say one thing for you, Jim. Going to one of them there Eastern schools ain't taking the West out of your voice none. Yep, you'll sure be a sight for your pa's old eyes. You seen the old codger yet?
8: No, I just got off the stage. That's what I wanted to talk to you about, Marshal. He seems to be in a spot.
9: Oh, you mean that crowd out there?
8: Yeah. What'll happen if Dad can't produce a proof to convict the Hutch Larson gang?
9: Jim, I'll give it to you straight from the shoulder. If your dad don't clap them polecats behind bars soon with the evidence to keep them there, there'll be a new sheriff in Dobie.
8: It'll break Dad's heart if he loses that star, Marshal.
9: Oh, I reckon it will, Jim. Your dad's been sheriff in this town for as long as I can remember. And a mighty good one, too.
8: Thanks, Marshal. Marshal, Well, something's been buzzing in my head. A kind of plan, I mean. It might help Dad.
9: What is it, Jim?
8: Well, I was listening outside, and I heard Dad say he'd locked up two of the Larson gang.
9: Yeah?
8: I figured if I could get myself jailed with them, posing as an outlaw like themselves, it might lead to my becoming a member of the gang. Then I could furnish Dad with all the proof he needs.
9: I don't know, Jim. Maybe some of the gang would recognize you as the sheriff's son.
8: But I understand the Larson outfit's new to these parts, and I've been away for 4 years.
9: Say, that's right.
8: The only thing is, Dad will recognize me when I land in jail.
9: Oh, no, he won't, Jim. Your dad's leaving tomorrow for the other side of the county to investigate some more of Hutch Larson's doings. And the deputies are men who've come to town since you left.
8: Great. Well, here's my plan, Marshal. Remember, you'll be the only man alive that'll know I'm turning outlaw to help the law.
9: Right, Jim. And as long as I'm alive, you can depend on me to prove your innocence whenever you get the goods on Hutch Larson and his gang.
0: Meanwhile, in their camp not far from town, the Lone Ranger was removing his mask and his outer clothing while Tonto prepared a secret formula of herbs. As his Indian friend applied the strange mixture of wild berries and herbs to his face, the Lone Ranger quickly donned the leather chaps and six guns of a cowpuncher. A moment later, the disguise was complete.
7: You different man now.
10: Well, I'll have to be, Tonto. I'm going to fool the Larson gang.
7: Them not know you like this. You fool them plenty.
10: Good. Now, Kemosabe, you know my plan?
7: Huh?
10: The only way we can catch Larson and his outlaws in the act.
7: That's right.
10: Hutch Larson's looking for men. By winning the confidence of the two outlaws in the Dobie jail, I can arrange to be one of them. Here, Silver.
7: You take hold up now?
10: Yes, Kemosabe. Easy, big fella. The only way to convince the outlaws in jail that I'm one of their own stripe. You'll hear from me, Tonto. Come on, Silver.
0: Inside the express office, two men in shirt sleeves stood with their arms raised against the wall. A third was hastily taking the cash from the safe and storing it in a leather bag. All were unaware that the tall cowpuncher in leather chaps who held his six guns so casually was really the Lone Ranger, or that he was faking the holdup as part of a careful plan.
10: Faster there. Haven't got all day.
11: Yes, sir.
10: You over there. Do you think you'd remember me if you saw me again?
2: Yes, sir. I need no, sir. Oh, that is...
1: What's that?
10: I don't know.
8: Take up your hands. This is a holdup.
10: You're a little late. This is my party.
8: What? You mean...
10: Seems we both came here for the same thing, the company's cash. But I arrived first.
8: But...
12: Take Tonto, man. He ran into the express office. Watch him, he's a killer.
13: Let's rush him, Marshal.
12: All right, man.
10: Kid Carter, huh? Looks like the law has got you cornered, kid.
8: They'll never take me.
12: Look out, boys. The kid's a shooting fool.
13: Ammunition can't last forever, Marshal.
10: Drop that gun, kid.
8: What?
10: I got you covered.
8: But with the law's chasing you, too, what?
10: Not for murder. I'm not a killer. And I don't plan for them to pin any of your wild shooting on me.
12: He stopped shooting. You're under arrest, kid.
2: What? Hey, kill him!
1: Marshal, that tall one was robbing the safe. He held a gun on us.
2: That's right, Marshal. He might have killed us if you hadn't come.
10: I'm not a killer, Marshal. That's why I stopped the kid from shooting.
9: So you're responsible for that, huh? Well, don't count on it to get you out of this holdup, mister. You're going to jail same as the kid here.
10: Well, thanks, Marshal.
9: Oh, the nervy type, eh?
2: I'll take charge of him, Marshal.
9: Yeah, you take him, I'll take care of the kid here. There's a few things I got to say to him.
2: Kid Carter, eh? Imagine a killer having the same name as the sheriff.
9: Well, he won't have it long. We're fixing a noose for this one.
2: Well, it's too bad we ain't got as much on Hutch Larson and his gang as we got in the kid. They wouldn't have a chance to worm out of jail.
8: You won't keep me in a hooscow either. There ain't a jail maid that can hold me.
0: Jim Carter's boast reached the ears of the two outlaws with whom he was jailed, and they taunted him about it.
14: So there ain't a jailmaid that'll hold you, eh, kid?
8: That's what I said.
14: Yeah, loud mouth for such a young squirt, ain't he, Limpy?
8: Who you calling a young squirt?
14: Who but you, sonny boy?
8: You asked for it. Next time you got anything to say to me, don't shove your ugly mug into my face to say it.
14: Why,
10: better
14: you...
10: Better not say it, Jake. The kid's given you enough of a beating for one day.
14: Who asked you to butt in?
15: Strange is right, Jake. Besides, if the kid's as handy with a gun as he is with his fists... Maybe the voice can use him, too.
8: What do you mean?
15: Oh, take my head off, kid. It's just a business proposition. Jake and I sounded out the stranger last night. He's agreed to join up with us. I thought maybe you'd be interested, too.
8: Join up with who?
14: Hutch Larson.
8: Never heard of him.
14: Never heard? Say, where have you been keeping yourself?
8: These parts are small pickings to me. If your gang works around here, they must be pretty small time.
14: Small time? Why, you...
15: Save it, Jake. Kids, you've been talking big. Maybe you are. There's one thing you get when you travel with a gang that you don't get traveling alone. That's protection.
8: What do you mean?
15: Well, if Jake and me or the stranger here was in the hooscow tempting a noose, same as you are, the boys would get us out.
8: If you got such smart friends, what are you doing here?
14: We're only in the hooscow for a few days. They nailed us for shooting up a cafe.
15: Yeah. But you're still here. Now put a rope around your neck, kid.
8: That's what you think. I'm getting out of here tonight.
15: How?
8: None of your business.
15: Listen, kid, there's something I ain't told you. The stranger here is going to take the gang where we can get our hands on a fortune and gold when we get out.
8: What of it?
15: Take us with you. When you make your break, we'll cut you in for a share as a member of the gang.
8: I don't know.
15: Tell them about it, stranger.
10: Take us with you so we can join the gang, kid, and I'll lead you to all the gold you can carry.
14: How about it, kid?
8: Well, I...
15: Here's something else you'll like, kid. You remember Marshal Carey who jailed you?
8: Yeah.
15: The boss is going gunning for him.
8: Gunning?
14: Yeah. The boss figures the marshal is getting a mite too nosy.
8: When's he planning to do it?
15: First chance he gets.
10: You don't act very pleased about the news, kid.
14: Say, he don't for a fact, does he?
8: Well, ain't that. I mean, I was planning to kill that tongue wagon marshal myself.
15: Well, maybe the boss would be willing to step aside for you, seeing as you got a personal grudge.
8: Yeah, maybe he would.
14: Well, we'll never know while we're in here.
8: We won't be in here after tonight. I'm cutting through them bars with this saw.
15: Saw? Where'd you get that?
8: Never mind. Just be ready to ride when you're free of this shack.
0: The curtain falls on the first act of our Lone Ranger story. Before the next exciting scenes, please permit us to pause for just a few moments.

0: Now to continue our story. It was dusk when the four men cut their way through the bars of their cell window and escaped from the jail.
1: When we get clear of the town, scatter.
2: Well, we meet later. Hit the creek in Sutter's Gulch.
3: Well, I found Marshal Carey. I don't want your boss to shoot him before I get a chance.
4: You'll have to hunt him down, kid, same as the boss. Well,
1: we were almost clear of the town.
5: Hey, ain't them the outlaws that was locked up in jail?
6: Yeah, they must have broke out.
4: They've seen us.
1: Yeah, don't forget you two. Meet us at the hideout in a couple hours. Come on,
4: get
1: up.
4: Get up.

0: As the two outlaws hurried to the hideout and Jim Carter rode to find Marshal Carey, the Lone Ranger urged his great white stallion forward to the camp where he had arranged to meet Tonto.
1: Oh, ho, Silver, ho, boy, ho. It's good to see you again, Tonto.
2: And good you here. What you find out?
3: Plenty. I'm meeting the gang at their hideout tonight. I told two of the outlaws about the gold, and they fell for it almost without a question.
2: And what we do now?
3: I met a young fellow in jail who's being taken in the gang with me. He goes by the name of Kid Carter, a notorious killer.
2: Carter? That name is Sheriff, too.
3: That's what I'm thinking, Tonto. Sheriff Carter had a son. He went away to college in the East 4 years ago.
2: Maybe this Kid Carter, Sheriff's son.
3: Perhaps, Kemosabe. It would be an awful blow to the old man if he knew his son was a murderer. And yet I...
2: What you think?
3: There's something strange about the kid, Tonto. He acts conceited, as most killers are. But there are times when he seems to be playing a part.
2: Oh.
3: What's more, when I saw him shooting at the marshal and his men, I could have sworn he was shooting into the dirt.
2: Oh, that plenty strange.
3: Tonto. Ride to the jail. The sheriff is expected back about this time. Find out what his son is like.
2: Then we know truth, huh?
3: Right, Kemosabe. Then get him to round up a posse and ride to the creek at Sutter's Gulch. The gang will be waiting for him.
2: Tonto Sabe.
3: Until later, then. Adios. Come on, Silver.
2: Get him up, scum.
1: Faster, big fella.
0: Bounding up the slope toward Sutter's Gulch, the great white stallion laid back his ears and settled into his powerful stride. Suddenly, the air was rent by a shot.
1: Ho, Silver, ho, boy, ho!
3: Came from that direction, big fella. We'd better investigate.
0: Resuming his stride, Silver raced around a bend in the trail, then pulled up short. Face down on the trail lay a man.
3: Steady, boy, steady, easy. Let's have a look at this fella. Still alive. Marshal Carey. That's Larson got to him sooner than I expected.
4: Paper. Pocket. You tell Sheriff. Innocent.
3: Oh, he's fainted. Well, let's see. He mentioned a paper. Oh, here. Yes. This throws a new light on Kid Carter. Here, Silver. Got to get this man to Doc Burns. Steady, boy. Stand still. Easy. There. We'll have to carry two for a few miles, big fella. Steady. Easy now. Come on, big fella.

0: The Lone Ranger left the marshal with a doctor a few miles down the road, then hurried to keep his rendezvous with the gang. Meanwhile, Tonto had found Sheriff Carter.
1: Hey, what do you mean busting into my office like this, Redskin?
2: You come. Catch Larson gang.
1: Catch the Larson gang. That's a laugh. Two of them just escaped right out of this jail, together with a killer and a holdup man. And you're telling me I can catch the whole gang?
2: Them wait at hideout. Creek and Sutter's Gulch.
1: Hey, who are you anyway, Redskin?
2: Me Tonto.
1: Tonto? Tonto. Name seems familiar.
2: Me friend, the Lone Ranger.
1: What? The Lone Ranger?
2: Huh. Him make believe him holdup man. Spend time in jail with outlaw.
1: What in thunder? You mean...
2: Him learn him hideout from outlaw.
1: Talk some more.
2: You come, you catch gang.
1: Catching a gang ain't enough. We've got to capture him in the act of doing something.
2: You catch him, steal gold, and surround him when them retreat to hideout.
1: Steal gold?
2: You get posse. Make ready quick.
1: It's worth trying anyway.
2: You catch Kid Carter with gang, too.
1: Kid Carter? I wonder.
2: Maybe him your relative.
1: Of course he ain't. My son went east to college 4 years ago. Couldn't be the same man.
2: Maybe him come back, become outlaw.
1: Oh, Jim wouldn't.
2: You know plenty soon. You find Kid Carter with gang.
1: If my son's a crook, I'll give him the same treatment I'll give the others. Come on.

0: After the gang had assembled at the hideout, Hutch Larson rode forth to meet them. He glanced briefly at the Lone Ranger, still skillfully disguised as a cowpuncher. And then his small, cruel eyes came to rest on Jim Carter.
1: You, come here.
2: Me?
1: That's right. Understand your handle's Kid Carter.
2: Yeah.
1: You're a regular killer, ain't you, kid?
2: What do you mean?
1: Jake and Limpy tell me you wanted a gun for Marshal Carey yourself.
2: Yeah, I... Do you know where he is?
1: Well, if he's where I left him, he's flat on his face on a dusty trail.
2: You mean he's dead?
1: As dead as you're gonna be, Carter.
2: I don't understand.
1: Now, you don't think I'm as dumb as those two galoots you met in jail, do you?
2: But I...
1: First you appear with a name just like the sheriff's. Then you pull a saw out of the thin air and cut through the bars. Maybe them two have a connection. Huh, kid?
2: What do you mean?
1: Kid, I just follow my hunches. And I got a hunch it's safer to get rid of you as soon as we return from this gold haul.
2: You mean that...
1: Jake! Limpy!
3: Coming, boss.
4: Right with you, Hutch.
1: Now, you two hombres already made one mistake with the kid. And I'm advising you not to make another. But take him into the cave. Watch him till I get back.
4: You can trust us, boss.
3: Come on. Get down off that horse. Now get moving, you double-crossing polecat. A killer, eh? Take that.
1: Don't take too much out of the kid, Jake. I want something to work on when I get back.
3: Sure, boss. Come on.
1: Kid, I just follow my hunches. And I got a hunch it's safer to get rid of you as soon as we return from this gold haul.
2: You mean that, Jake? Limpy.
3: Coming, boss.
4: Right with you, Hutch.
1: Now, you two hombres already made one mistake with a kid. And I'm advising you not to make another. But take him into the cave. Watch him till I get back.
4: You can trust us, boss.
3: Come on. Get down off that horse. Now get moving, you double-crossing polecat. A killer, eh? Take that!
1: Don't take too much out of the kid, Jake. I want something to work on when I get back.

0: much out of the kid, Jake. I want something to work on when I get back.
1: Sure, boss. Come on, get along to the cave. Come on, get along there.
0: All right, stranger, come on up here.
2: Well, are you ready for me to show you where the gold is, Larson?
0: Yeah. Say, that's a mighty handsome piece of horse flesh you got there.
2: I think so.
0: When this job's over, we'll be making a trade.
2: No, I'm sorry, Larson. As long as I've got anything to say about it, you'll be my horse.
0: Yeah. Where's this gold you're taking us to?
2: It's cached at the gold mines. It's not far from here.
0: Jake and Limpy told me they picked you up in jail the same time as a kid.
2: Yeah.
0: Now, I don't know nothing about you, stranger. And ain't got the time to ask questions. But just get one thing straight. If you try to cross me, I'll riddle you with hot lead. Now lead on.
2: Come on, Silver.

0: Following the Lone Ranger's lead, the gang guided their horses down the rocky trail toward the gold mines. Soon they were in sight of their destination and rode forward to where the gold was cached.
1: All right, boys, bring up them pack horses and load up.
2: Yeah, it looks like you had the wrong slant on you, stranger. Well, this gold's enough to make my mouth water. But I can't understand why they don't keep a couple of guards around.
3: Those bullets was aimed over your head, Larson. Next ones will be on a line with your heart, unless you throw down your guns.
4: You're surrounded, Larson. Surrender or we'll riddle you.
2: Oh, you dirty double-crosser.
5: Put your guns in leather, Larson.
2: Oh, my arm!
5: Tell your men to throw down their guns, Larson. The posse will wipe them out.
2: Tell them yourself. I'm getting out of here.
5: Hunter and Silver.
0: Back along the rocky trail from the mines to the gang's hideout raced the white stallion in pursuit of the black horse and his rider ahead. Before long, the hideout was sighted, and Hutch Larson rode up to the cave to revenge himself on Jim Carter for his share in the gang's betrayal. But as his gun lifted to fire, a lariat snaked through the air from the Lone Ranger's hand and jerked Larson from the saddle.
5: Oh, Silver, hold on, hold on.
2: Let me go, let me go!
5: You stay just as you are, Larson, till the sheriff's ready for you.
3: Oh, hold on, hold on. Well, Larson, so we caught you at last.
2: Yeah, you can't hold me, Sheriff. You got no proof.
6: Yeah. This time you're wrong, Hutch. Attempting that gold robbery fixed you and your gang for a long stay behind bars.
7: Dad.
6: What? Why, Jim.
2: Kid Carter. That's who he is, Sheriff.
6: Kid Carter. Then you really are in with these outlaws, Jim.
7: Dad,
2: listen. Sure he's in with the Sheriff. He's the one who broke the boys out of jail.
6: Is that right, Jim?
7: Yeah, Dad, but...
2: You can't jail us unless you jail your own son, Sheriff.
7: Dad, you gotta believe me. Marshal Carey and I fixed it up for me to pose as an outlaw to trap the gang.
2: Oh, that's a likely story, Sheriff. If Marshal Carey was in on the plan, why ain't he here to prove the kid's innocent?
7: Because he's dead.
2: Of course he's dead. And who killed him? You did.
6: Jim, I can't believe it.
7: Dad, Larson's lying. You can't believe what he says is true.
2: Try and prove it ain't the truth.
5: The proof is right here, Sheriff.
6: What?
5: Marshal Carey was afraid something might happen to him while Jim was in jail. Realizing he was the only one who shared Jim's secret, he made out this paper testifying to Jim's innocence. It bears the marshal's signature.
2: No, it's a forgery, Sheriff. You can't take that hombre's word. He was one of them who escaped the jail.
6: Is that true?
5: Yes, Sheriff. But you don't have to take my word. Marshal Carey will support the truth of what I say himself. He's in the care of a doctor not far from here.
2: You mean he ain't dead?
5: No, Larson, he's alive. When he's well enough, he'll testify against you.
6: Well, Jim, forgive me.
7: There ain't nothing to forgive, Dad. You were just doing your duty like you always did.
6: If it hadn't been for this stranger here, I'd have made an awful mistake. Stranger, Why, stop him, Jim.
7: You can't, Dad. He's too far away.
6: Doggone it. It ain't every day I get a chance to thank the Lone Ranger.
7: The Lone Ranger?
6: That's right, Jim. Just look at that fella go.
8: Hello,

0: El Cine Away!
1: Fiery horse with the speed of light, the cloud of dust, and a hearty hi-yo, Silver, the Lone Ranger.

0: With his faithful Indian companion, Tonto, the masked rider of the plains led the fight for law and order in the early western United States. The stories of his strength and courage, his daring and resourcefulness have come down to us through the generations. And nowhere in the pages of history can one find a greater champion of justice. Return with us now to those thrilling days of yesteryear. From out of the past come the thundering hoofbeats of the great horse, Silver. The Lone Ranger rides again.
1: Come on, Silver. There's murder on the trail ahead. Oh, Silver! Hoy!
0: It was a night of stars. A full moon rode high in the heavens, casting grotesque shadows behind the sagebrush and strangely shaped boulders in the canyon below. It caught the figures of a masked man astride a white stallion and an Indian who sat apaint and wove fantastic caricatures which galloped with towering strides along the ground beside them. Suddenly the riders and their shadows reined up and listened to the rumble of an approaching stagecoach.
2: A nice stage, Lenape, Tonto.
3: Driver push horses plenty fast.
2: I don't blame him. This canyon is festered with outlaws. They've held up the stage before.
3: That's right.
2: No one knows where and when the gang will strike next. Afterwards, they disappear as mysteriously as if the night had swallowed them.
3: That gunfire
2: came from those men riding from behind the sagebrush. Stage is heading into an ambush. Those men are masked. Come on, Silver.
3: Hit them up, scout.
4: We want them cash boxes, driver.
5: No, you don't. Them boxes contain pay cash for the United States Army at Fort Lenape.
4: Keep out of this, guard. Keep them hands up. You won't live to report this robbery, Savvy.
6: Be careful, boss. We don't want no shooting.
4: Button your lip, Windy. I'm running the show. Get them boxes, boys.
5: Say, ain't I heard your voice before?
7: That's just what I was thinking, Hank. Seems to me it's mighty familiar.
4: If you want to stay healthy, you better get rid of them thoughts.
6: Easy, boss.
4: Shut up, Windy.
5: Now I remember.
7: Yeah, me too, but it can't be the same man, Hank.
4: You asked for it,
6: boss!
8: Oh, who's the boss?
9: Easy, big fella.
2: I'm afraid we're too late, Tonto.
3: Both
2: the driver and the guard have been shot. See if there's anything you can do, Kemosabe.
3: Them dead.
2: I thought so.
3: What we do now?
2: The stage to Powder City is due along here any minute. We'll put these men inside this coach for their partners to find here. Give me a hand. That's it. Now the other one. Hand me those blankets, Tonto.
3: That's
2: as much as can be done for them until the Powder City stage comes. Now we've work to do, Kemosabe.
3: We trail gang.
2: Easy, big fella. Right. They've got a good start on us, but with the full moon, we should be able to follow their trail.
3: That's right.
2: Hold on, Silver.
7: Get him up, scout.

0: An hour later, the moon looked down on an ominous sight. While a ring of outlaws watched, Flint stood with his feet apart in the middle of an obscure trail, his hairy hands resting on the twin butts of his six guns. Facing him was Windy.
1: You've shut off your mouth once too often, Windy.
2: I didn't bargain for murder, Flint.
1: You spavin' Moss Horn. Them tongue-wagging fools recognized me. They'd have exposed me as soon as they got back to town.
2: Just the same, murder is going too far.
3: Windy's getting soft, ain't he, boy?
1: Yeah, I'll handle this, Dutch.
3: Sure, boss.
1: Well, Windy.
2: My mind's made up, Flint. I'm quitting the gang.
1: You wouldn't be aiming to collect that reward money, would you?
2: I never squealed in my life.
1: Maybe so, but $10,000 is a mighty big temptation.
2: What do you mean, Flint?
1: We ain't taking any chances.
2: No, you can't mean that, Flint. You're already done in two men tonight.
1: That's what makes it easy, Windy. One more don't make no difference.
2: I won't talk, Flint. I swear it. I won't talk.

0: Oh, that was a gunshot, Tonto.
1: Ah.
0: We must be closer to the gang than we thought.
1: Shot come from round bend.
0: Listen.
1: Them fellas make getaway.
0: Come on, Silver.
1: Get them up, scout.
0: Now what that shot was for, Tonto?
1: Me not know.
0: Couldn't have been another holdup on this trail.
1: That right.
0: Here's a band, we'll soon know.
1: Kimasabi. Look there.
0: It's a man lying on the trail.
1: Ah.
0: Oh, Silver, hold.
1: Oh, fella, hold.
0: Easy, big fella. He's still alive, Tonto.
1: Let me bring water.
0: Oh, he's badly wounded, Tonto. I doubt that we can save him.
2: Wound in chest. Hit plenty bad.
0: He's opening his eyes. Here, give him a sip of water from the canteen.
3: Mashed.
0: Don't try to talk yet. Do what you can for him, Tonto.
3: Water. Thanks. You're an outlaw.
0: No.
3: But you're masked.
0: That's not important now. Who shot you?
3: I'm cashing in, stranger.
0: Tell me the name of the man who shot you. My friend and I will see that he pays for it.
3: I've been an outlaw most of my life, mister.
0: Yes?
3: But I never squealed. Savvy.
0: But this is murder.
3: Windy. That's me. I talked too much, but never squealed.
2: Wound plenty bad. Tonto not able to help him.
3: Ain't nobody can help me now. But, mister, you listen.
0: I'm listening.
3: Plenty cash.
0: Yes?
3: Death cavern.
0: Plenty of cash at Death Cavern?
3: Yeah. You go there.
0: Is there a gold load there?
3: Yeah. You'll find out. You take it. Maybe that'll revenge me.
0: He's gone, Tonto.
2: Death
0: Cavern.
2: Tonto, no cavern. It's south of here.
0: I've heard several stories about it, Tonto. Said that men who have gone inside the cavern have died there very mysteriously.
2: That place plenty bad.
0: No one knows what caused their death. A few men who stumbled out of the cavern before they died didn't even have a mark on them.
2: That right.
0: And yet, Windy wants us to go there.
2: We go to Death Cavern?
0: Yes, Kimosabe. Just as soon as it's daylight. Meanwhile, we'll take care of this old fellow.
4: The next day, in the sheriff's office in Lenape, two hard-faced, thin-lipped men conferred. One wore the sheriff's star. His name was Flint. The other, Dutch, wore the badge of deputy.
5: Well, one thing we don't have to worry about, Dutch, that's Windy.
6: Yeah, with that loose-jawed maverick 6 feet under, nobody will know we're outlaws.
5: He couldn't have picked a better hideout than Death Cavern either, thanks to Windy.
6: Hey, he sure fixed that place for his fine. Even if folks knew we were the outlaws, they'd be too blamed scared to go in the cavern and grab us.
5: But that ain't enough.
6: What do you mean, Flint?
5: Folks are getting restless. We got to pin all them holdups we pulled on somebody soon, or there'll be a new sheriff and a new deputy sitting in these chairs.
6: I guess you're right.
5: And if that happens, we won't be tipped off when there's gold being freighted on the stairs, your extra heavy deposits at the bank.
6: So as we can take extra precautions to safeguard them, huh, Flint?
5: The murder of the stage driver and guard last night is going to stir up a hornet's nest. And the sooner somebody is hung for it, the safer it'll be for us.
6: You, got somebody in mind?
5: Yeah.
6: Who?
5: Just the right party. He's... Somebody's coming. It's a marshal. Howdy, Marshal.
7: Flint, the driver and guard of the Lenape stage were murdered on the trail last night. What are you aiming to do about it?
5: Well, I was just going out...
7: All the cash boxes were stolen, too. Them boxes were the property of the United States government. Pay cash for the soldiers at the fort.
5: I know that, Marshal.
7: If you know so much, why ain't you doing something about it?
5: Well, I aim to if you...
7: Flint... You're the poorest excuse for a sheriff I ever saw. And this deputy of yours is even worse. If you don't put a stop to the thieving and killing that's been going on around here pronto, you can both kiss them stars goodbye.
5: I am putting a stop to it, Marshal. Today.
7: How's that?
5: I'm leaving to arrest the leader of the gang right now.
7: Who is it?
5: Jeff Young.
7: Jeff Young? Are you out of your head? Jeff Young's never even been guilty of disturbing the peace.
5: Maybe so. But he's a dispatcher for the stage line. He didn't know when gold or pay cash was coming through.
7: I reckon you're right about that.
5: You know, I found out a lot of things about Jeff Young. And every one of them points to him as a leader of the outlaws and as a murderer.
7: I'm listening, Flint, and you'd better show proof. I ain't one to be taken in by a phony arrest so you and Dutch can save your faces.
5: You'll have the proof, Marshal. And here's how it adds up.
4: Meanwhile, after conducting a simple burial service for Windy, the Lone Ranger and Tonto followed the now almost invisible trail of the outlaws. The sun baked the canyon with an almost intolerable heat. Then as they came to a turn in the trail, a breeze sprang up.
0: That breeze feels good, huh, Tonto? These rock slopes hadn't obscured the gang's trail, we could have made better time.
2: Them make tracks pretty hard to find.
0: Only you could have picked up the trail, Kemosabe.
2: Over there, we find Death Canyon.
0: These tracks seem to be leading right to it.
2: That's right.
0: I wonder if the gang could be hiding out in the cavern.
2: Cavern bring death?
0: That's the story we've heard.
2: That not story. That true. Me no place.
0: The cavern is right below us there.
2: That entrance ahead.
0: Steady, Silver.
2: You think feller on trail tell truth?
0: Windy? He wouldn't have any reason to lie to us, Tonto. That's what makes me sure it's safe to enter the cavern. The fact that there's cash concealed in it. What is it, big fella? Something's troubling Silver, Tonto.
2: Why you stop?
0: That breeze, Tonto. Did you smell anything?
2: No, me not.
0: And there it is again. An acrid odor.
2: Now me smell it. That gas.
0: Gas? I wonder where it can be coming from.
2: Me not know.
0: It's carried by the wind. It can't be far away. Come on, Silver.
2: Get him up, Scout.
0: The odor's stronger now, Tonto. It must... There's where it's coming from, that hole.
2: That's right.
0: The hole's been freshly dug, Tonto.
2: It's big enough for man.
0: Oh, Silver, hole.
2: Scout, look out of hole.
0: The gas is sickening here, Tonto. The horses don't like it.
2: Me not like it either.
0: This hole was dug to allow the gas in some underground chamber to escape. I wonder if... Tonto. I think we have the explanation to the mystery of Death Cavern.
4: The curtain falls on the first act of our Lone Ranger story. Before the next exciting scenes, please permit us to pause for just a few moments.

0: Now to continue our story. Aware that the townspeople of Lenape, as well as the United States Marshal, were impatient for him to apprehend the outlaws and put an end to the crime wave which had plagued the district, Sheriff Flint cunningly placed suspicion on Jeff Young as the leader of the gang. Convinced that Sheriff Flint's suspicion of Jeff as an outlaw and murderer was sound, the marshal, with Flint and Dutch, knocked on the door of the youth's home.
1: Well, Marshal, this is something of a surprise. Morning, Sheriff.
2: Maybe there'll be an unpleasant surprise before we're through, Young.
3: I'll handle this, Flint.
2: Just as you say, Marshal. Dutch, you search the house.
4: Sure, boss.
1: Why, I don't understand.
3: I just aimed to ask you a few questions, Jeff.
1: What about?
3: I saw a post outside your house as we came up. Looks like you've been practicing some fancy shooting on it.
1: Yeah?
3: What for?
1: Well, I just like to shoot, that's all.
2: Yeah. And you ain't content just to riddle that post, either.
3: Let me see your guns, Jeff.
1: There they are on the table. I was cleaning them when you came.
3: 44, eh?
2: What'd I tell you, Marshal? It was 44s that killed the driver and the guard on the stage.
1: Hey, you aren't suspecting me.
3: Where were you about 11 o'clock last night, Jeff?
1: Well, I was right here.
2: Can you prove it?
1: No, I can't.
3: Where were you the night the Powder City stage was stuck up?
1: Well, when was that?
2: As if you didn't know. It was Friday.
1: Well, I was home then, too.
2: Pretty phony alibi, eh, Marshal? Jeff, what caused your pa's death?
1: Why, nothing. He just died, that's all.
2: That's a lie. He was hung.
3: Is that true, Jeff?
1: I reckon it is, Marshal.
3: Why did they do it?
1: They accused him of murder. Said he robbed the stage.
2: What'd I tell you, Marshal?
1: He was framed. Dad never did a dishonest thing in his life.
2: I suppose he was home the night of the murder, too,
1: yes,
2: huh?
1: He was. I was with him.
3: Then why didn't you clear him, Jeff?
1: Well, they wouldn't believe me. I was just a kid, and they laughed at me. But I know he was innocent. I know he was.
3: Easy, Jeff.
2: Ask him about the stage guard, Marshal.
3: Jeff, does one of the men who testified against your pa at the trial work for the stage line?
1: Why...
2: Answer him, Young.
1: But...
2: Ain't it true that the guard on the stage last night was a witness against your old man?
1: Yeah, it's true.
2: Sure. You're bitter because you think your old man was framed for murder. You vowed to revenge him, so you practiced with guns on a post.
1: That isn't true.
2: As a dispatcher, you're informed when there's gold or cash coming through on the stage. So you round up your gang and slip out nights for some fancy halls.
1: No.
2: Then when you get the chance to revenge your pa on one of the men you think framed him, you drill him in cold blood.
1: I never did.
0: Cunningly, relentlessly, with all the foresight of his shrewd, scheming brain, Sheriff Flint built up a case against Jeff Young. A case based on in past and false evidence. Slowly, yet as surely as if Flint himself were pulling the rope taut, the hangman's noose tightened about the innocent youth's neck.
5: Look what I found, Flint.
2: Let me see, Dutch.
3: Why? Well, that's a money pouch.
2: Yeah. And it's stamped with the name of the United States government.
1: Where'd you get that? That ain't mine.
2: You told the truth that time, Young. Look here, Marshal. Pay cash.
1: That's not mine, Marshal. I swear it.
3: I'm sorry, Jeff.
1: I never saw that cash before.
2: Put the handcuffs on him, Dutch.
1: I'm innocent, I tell you.
2: That's what your old man said.
1: You're framing me, just like my dad was framed. I never murdered anybody.
2: Take him along, Dutch. That money pouch just about puts the noose around his neck.
0: Flint wasted no time in rushing the youth to trial, nor in bringing his case to a speedy conclusion. He was helped in this by the people of Lenape themselves. Already incensed by the holdups, which were becoming even more frequent and daring as time went on, they were aroused by the cold-blooded killing of the stage driver and the guard. And it was obvious that Jeff Young had very little chance to escape the hangman's noose. The courtroom was tense as the jury returned with the verdict.
6: Gentlemen of the jury, have you reached a verdict?
7: We have, Your Honor.
6: What is it?
7: We find the defendant, Jeff Young, guilty of murder in the first degree.
6: Sheriff, take charge of the prisoner.
2: Glad to.
8: I'll take charge of the prisoner, Judge.
3: A man, an outlaw and an Indian.
0: From the rear of the crowded courtroom, voices rose excitedly as a tall man who wore a white sombrero and a black mask walked down the aisle with a grave-faced Indian dressed in buckskin. In his hands, the masked man held twin silver-mounted six-guns, ready for business.
8: Take the keys from the sheriff and unlock Jeff's handcuffs, Tonto.
2: What's the meaning of this?
8: It means Jeff Young is innocent. I'm taking him with me to prove it.
2: That's a lie. The masked man is one of Young's gang.
9: He want keys.
2: Stand back, Redskin, or I'll drill you.
8: Put those guns back in leather, Flint. Jeff Young is coming with us.
2: You'll swallow lead first. my hand.
4: Jumping Juniper shot both guns right out of the sheriff's hand.
8: Sorry, Sheriff. I didn't want any wild shooting. Someone might get hurt.
2: Where are you?
8: Get those keys, Toto.
5: He got them. Now you're free.
1: Well, I don't
8: understand. Ask questions now, Jeff. We're your friends. Take him outside, Toto.
2: Dutch, don't let him get away. Riddle him.
8: Keep your hands where they are, Dutch.
2: Dutch, what are you waiting for?
9: I'm taking that man Sombra's advice, Flint. This time he might aim a bow to him.
8: All of you, stay where you are. I'm coming through.
2: Get away.
9: What do we do, boss?
8: Steady, Silver. Easy. Coming after us, Toto.
1: Where are you taking me?
8: You'll soon know, Jeff. Remember, Toto, ride just fast enough for them to keep us in sight.
5: Toto, Sammy.
8: All right, keep us on me. Ride.
5: Get up,
1: boss.
0: Straight into the canyon streaked the great horse Silver, with Skulk and the horse ridden by Jeff not far behind. Reining in the powerful stallion's stride so that it would not outdistance the pursuers, the Lone Ranger looked back and saw Flint and his posse hot on the trail.
8: They're following us, Toto.
1: Why do you want them to follow us?
5: You see plenty soon.
1: Well, where are you heading?
5: Death Cavern.
8: I'm riding ahead, Toto. Be sure to let them keep you in sight. Come on, Silver.
0: Racing ahead, the masked man reined in his white stallion at the gas-filled hole he and Tonto had discovered. It was but the work of a moment to tumble the huge rock they had held in readiness over the gap, sealing the gas in the chamber below. Then with Tonto and Jeff, the Lone Ranger rode on and into the mouth of Death Cavern.
8: Hold, Silver, hold.
5: Hold,
8: Silver,
5: hold. Hold.
1: Say, this is the place where so many men have died. It's not safe here.
8: Everything will be taken care of, Jeff. The main thing is to prove your innocence and capture the murderer and the gang.
1: I guess you're right, but I don't see how you're going to...
5: Posse ride, plenty past.
8: There they are. Now move over here into the dark. When the posse rides through, they'll find the gang at the rear of the cave. Come on, Silver.
5: Come up, Scout.
0: The masked man and his companions maneuvered their horses into the deep shadows at the side of the cavern and quieted their mounts. By lining themselves against the shadowy wall of the cave, they left a clear road for the sheriff's posse to ride through and surprise the outlaws in the rear.
1: You mean the outlaws are right here in this cavern?
8: This is their hideout, Jeff. And when they... Listen.
2: I told you, Marshal, the steps were in that cavern.
10: That's right, Marshal.
11: What are you afraid of? They went in, didn't they? We saw them with our own eyes.
2: That's the same. You get me with that cavern.
10: Yeah, me either.
11: If this don't beat everything... We trapped them outlaws and you won't go in and get them.
0: Knowing too well that if the marshal and the posse trailed their quarry into Death Cavern, they would inevitably surprise and capture the outlaw gang in the rear of their underground hideout, Flint seized upon the popular belief that it meant certain and horrible death to enter the cave to prevent the posse from continuing their hunt. Unwittingly, they quickly responded to his scheme and refused to pursue Jeff Young and his rescuers into the cavern.
8: They're afraid to come in, Toto.
5: Oh.
8: A good thing we prepared for this emergency by covering the hole with that rock.
5: That's right.
8: Oh, wait. I hear someone.
12: Hey, what's it? It's the marshal with a posse. I better tell the gang.
1: Who's that?
8: Quiet. Easy, big fella. He's gone to tell the others. I'm going to follow him, Toto. Wait here.
5: He's savvy.
8: The posse won't come in for the outlaws. We'll send the outlaws out to the posse.
1: How?
8: You'll see in a moment, Jeff. Adios.
0: Feeling his way along the damp, murky corridor of the cave, the Lone Ranger trailed the outlaw whose voice he had heard warning the gang. Creeping stealthily around a bend in the channel, he suddenly saw several grim-faced renegades with six guns worn loosely at their hips assembled in a huge clearing ahead. They were listening to the man he had followed.
13: I tell you, they're waiting for us to come out. Flint and Dutch are with them. We got nothing to worry about. The posse's scared to come in. Flint's got them believing all them stories they heard. We got enough food and water in here to last us for weeks. So get tired of waiting and we'll walk out. Hey, what the?
8: You men, put on your guns and come out with your hands up.
13: Come and get us, mister.
8: You haven't a chance. You stay here much longer, you'll be gassed.
13: Oh, you hear that, boys? Even that hombre believes them stories.
8: What I've said is true. The hole you cut through the roof of the cavern to let the gas out has been closed up. The gas has been sealed in this cave.
13: Hey, the army's right. I can smell the gas. Hey. Come get out of here. Come on.
8: Get your men ready, Marshal. The gang's coming out.
0: coughing and choking from the poisonous gas which was beginning to fog the cave, making it a literal death trap. The outlaws fought with each other to gain the entrance and save themselves from the fumes. Stumbling and groping their way to the patch of light which marked the mouth of the cavern, they emerged with red, streaming eyes and handkerchiefs held over their noses. Immediately, they were pounced upon by the marshal and his men and taken prisoner.
14: Keep them hands up. Take their guns, man.
2: Come on. Shut up, you fool.
14: Don't do it.
8: I think we're about ready to learn who the leader of the outlaws really is, Marshal.
2: Don't go making any wild guesses, stranger.
8: Dutch, you're wanted for the murder of the stage driver and guard.
15: Me?
8: Yes. You better tell all you know, Dutch, before they hang you.
15: Hang me?
8: All right, Sheriff. Put the handcuffs on him.
2: Sure, stranger.
15: No. No, you don't, Flint. I ain't taking the blame for your hog while shooting. Flint's the murderer, stranger. I saw him shoot them fellas.
2: Why, you...
8: Wait. Keep it in leather, Flint.
14: Grab him, man. All
2: right, come on. That's yours.
8: Well, Marshal, you heard what I wanted you to hear.
3: I heard plenty, thanks to you, mister. But how did you...
8: Flint had Dutch plant the money bag in Jeff's home while you talked in the other room. You'll find the rest of the loot in the cavern.
3: You mean there really ain't poison gas in it?
8: There is now because I closed a hole in the roof. The gas will escape when the rock's removed.
1: Am I free now, Marshal?
3: Free as air, Jeff. I should have known it was that yellow-livered coyote Flint from the slick way he tried to pin the murder on you.
1: If it wasn't for the Lone Ranger... Hey, he's gone.
3: Who did you say?
1: Tonto told me in the cave. He's the Lone Ranger.
16: I'm still...

0: Don't cry, little girl, and get those tears out of sight. Your pappy's gonna be all right by tomorrow night.
1: I know it, Mr. Tucker.
0: Ah, but just you wait.
1: But gee, I can't. That will be too...

I want some kissing and some hoping and some missing and some moping and some stuff like that there. I want some leaping and some chasing and some weeping and some pacing and some stuff like that there. And when I get a certain feeling, I confess it. There's really only one expression to express it. I want some hugging and some squeezing and some mugging and some teasing and some stuff like that there.

wanna be hugged, squeezed.

I want some kissing and some hoping and some missing and some hoping and some stuff like that there. I want some leaping and some chasing and some weeping and some patient and some stuff like that there.

0: Hey, boys, come on, let's make this business, huh?
1: Yeah.

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Around Dodge City and in the territory on West, there's just one way to handle the killers and the spoilers, and that's with a U.S. Marshal and the smell of guns.

0: Gunsmoke, starring William Conrad. The story of the violence that moved west with young America. And the story of a man who moved with it.
1: I'm that man. Matt Dillon, United States Marshal. The first man they look for and the last they want to meet. It's a chancy job, and it makes a man watchful and a little lonely.

0: Morning, Miles.
1: 17 minutes, Matthew. 17 minutes exactly since I sent that boy to find you.
0: How's that so?
1: A crime has occurred, Matthew. And dawdling over your breakfast coffee is not likely to bring the culprit to justice.
0: The boy said somebody broke into your store last night, Miles.
1: Aye.
0: How'd they get in?
1: Well, by breaking the glass in the back window. 2 panes at $4.32 to pay.
0: You know, Miles, I told you a year ago you ought to put gratings over those windows like the rest of the stores in town.
1: Aye, but gratings cost money, Matthew.
0: Yeah, and so do burglaries. 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
0: Yeah, I know. 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
0: Here, let me take a look at it, will you?
1: Oh, yes.
0: Thanks. Yeah, 2 flannel shirts, 5 pounds slab of bacon, 3 pounds of dried beans, pounds of salt, box of matches, a skillet. 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
1: I expect you to recover each and every one of those items.
0: Oh, I'll try to. 1 canteen, 1 hand axe, 2 pounds of cheese, and 1.44 caliber Colt revolver.
1: Model 60. 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
0: What about cartridges? You don't have them on the list.
1: No, I'm out of cartridges. I'm expecting a case in today.
0: Well, the gun won't be much use without them. Wonder if any place else was robbed last night.
1: Great heavens.
0: Oh, what's the matter?
1: Here's something else has been taken, Matthew. There were 3 bottles right there on that shelf, and now there's only 2.
0: Bottles of what?
1: Yeah, perfume imported all the way from Paris, France. Now, what would a man like a grubstake himself want to see a perfume for?
0: Maybe it wasn't a man, Miles.
1: Huh?
0: And the size of those boots and the jacket, it'd take a pretty small man to wear clothes like that.
1: Oh, you mean a girl? You know, what in the name of heaven would she be up to?
0: I don't know.
2: John?
0: Yeah, what is it, sir?
2: Wilbur Jones. Somebody come into his store, held him up a while ago.
1: What?
0: Did he recognize it?
2: No, sir. He stuck a gun in his back, made him go into the storeroom and locked the door on him. He said whoever it was had a real soft voice like a kid.
0: Huh?
2: Mr. Jones hadn't been to the bank yet, so at least there wasn't no cash stolen.
0: Well, what was stolen?
2: Nothing, except a box of 44 caliber cartridges.

0: smell that perfume again, will you, Matt?
1: Yeah, sure, Kitty, here.
0: Not any scent I know. But I sure like you. You say Miles has got two more bottles of it?
1: I got this sample from one of them.
0: Well, there's nothing like this around Dodge. Shouldn't be too hard to track down.
1: Yeah, provided the person who stole it opens the bottle.
0: Well, I'll keep sniffing the breeze, Matt.
2: That's what we've been doing all day, Miss Kitty. Sniffing and smelling around all over town. Just like a couple of hound dogs. But we ain't caught a whiff of this stuff.
0: Well, you wouldn't be likely to, Chester. Matt, maybe this girl, if it is a girl, has already left town.
1: Well, in a way, I kind of hope so.
0: She might have wanted the gun just to protect herself.
1: She wasn't protecting herself when she shoved it in Will Jonas' back this morning, Kitty.
0: Oh, I know, but it wasn't...
1: It was empty then. It's not empty now.
2: Well, by God, I was just wondering who I'd let buy me a drink this evening.
1: Yeah? Well, as far as I'm concerned, Doc, you're still wondering.
2: Well, good evening, Kitty.
0: Hello, Doc.
3: Hello, Doctor.
2: Oh, say, I understand somebody borrowed a few things off of old man McTagg last night.
1: Yeah, they did, Doc.
2: Oh, they did, huh? Crime rampant and the local law and habits of saloon.
1: Here, Doc, smell this, will you?
2: Huh? Mm-hmm. Oh, yeah. Mm. Hey, what do you do, Matt? Put it on your hair or use it when you shave?
1: You ever smell that scent anywhere before, Doc?
2: Slightly familiar.
1: No? What do you mean, slightly familiar?
2: Well, I smelled the same thing earlier today somewhere.
0: Today?
1: Where, Doc?
2: Where what?
1: Where did you smell it today?
2: I don't even remember. Say, Matt, what do you say we get up a poke again?
1: Doc, will you think, where did you smell this perfume today?
2: I don't know. Let me see now. I was all over town at one time or another. It wasn't at the livery stable, naturally. Or at the bank. Oh, forget it, man. I don't have the slightest idea. Wait a minute. Now I remember.
1: Yeah?
2: I was talking to Mr. Doby in the lobby of the Dodge House, and this kid came in.
1: The Dodge House, huh?
2: That's right. He reeked of the stuff. Yes, that's where it was. He rented himself a room there. But why?
1: I'll tell you later, Doc. Justin, come on.

0: It's the next door on the left there, Mr. Jones. According to what Mr. Davis said.
1: Yeah. Be careful of that water, Mr.
0: You reckon we'll put up a fight? Or she will, or whichever?
1: I don't know, Chester. All right, go ahead and knock. Let's get clear before the door opens up.
2: Who's there?
0: I fetched you some drinking water.
2: Leave it out there in the hall.
0: Okay, but you better get it before the ice melts.
3: All right, walk off away,
1: sir. Get your hands up. You're under arrest.
2: What?
1: Chester, come here, take the gun. All right, get back in the room. No use getting the whole hotel stirred up.
2: I ain't done nothing. You got no call to arrest me.
1: Inside, I said.
0: Golly, if you wasn't right, Miss Dillon, it is a girl.
2: And you mind your own business. Who are you anyway?
0: What? Why, he's a U.S. Marshal. That's who he is.
2: A marshal?
1: Where did you get that shirt you're wearing, miss? And the boots. What about this gun?
2: Where you think I got him?
1: I don't think I know now. What's your name?
2: My name's Willie Beaver, and I'm from down around Osage Junction.
0: Willie? What kind of a name's that for a female?
2: Why, you shut your tater tots.
1: Willie, how old are you?
2: 16. It's any of your business.
1: 16, huh? Why did you break into that store last night?
2: Who says I did?
1: The clothes you're wearing, that stepping on the bed over there, the stuff all over this room, every bit of it was stolen.
2: How'd you figure it was me, Marshal?
1: That perfume you took. Doc Adams was down in the lobby when you rented your room here. He smelled it on you.
2: Oh, I guess I know that perfume was going to bring bad luck. Them other things I needed, but that there perfume I just wanted. Never had none before. Never even smelt none. Just heard about it.
1: What are you doing, running away from home?
2: I ain't running. I already run. You was to drag me with wild horses, I wouldn't go back there.
1: Why not?
2: You knowed my stepfather, you wouldn't ask why not. Work. Work a body to their death, that's all he knows. He's got a dry farm down here. Ain't never going to be worth nothing no matter what. He'll work day and night just like a man. I never even owned a drill. Oh, I don't believe in going in for frills.
1: Yeah, I see.
2: He beats me, too. Last time he'd done it 2 days ago, I just lit out. Look, mister. You see that bruise on the side of my head?
0: You see what? Oh, for land's sake, mister, that's just...
2: All right, get your hands up, mister. You make a move, Marshal, and I'll blow this fellow's backbone clean through his belly.
1: I'm not moving. Just take it easy, sir.
2: Well, right, back off now, mister. Away from the door.
0: Well,
2: I didn't run away from home just to end up in no jail.
1: Where are you gonna end up, Willie?
2: Never you mind about me, Marshal. Now you two just stay put.
0: Oh, I guess. I'm awful sorry, Mr. Dillon. I didn't have no idea what she's up to.
1: She doesn't either, Justin. That's her trouble.
0: Darn fool kid.
1: Yeah. Darn fool kid. With a loaded gun.

0: Well, let's see now, Matthew. This shirt's not been worn. Won't have to discount it, at least.
1: Now, the same goes for this skillet, Miles. And the blanket, canteen, hand axe.
0: It's none of these beans, then you knew, Miss McKay.
2: No, just hold your horses, you two. I got to weigh this cheese.
0: Oh,
2: fine. Well, a man can't calculate his profits without knowing his cost.
0: Uh-huh. I knew some of it was gone. I ate about 20 cents worth off that corner there. 22 cents to be exact.
1: Well, at least you didn't have time to eat any of your bacon, Miles. Well, there you are. Yeah, it's about the size of it. That's all we found in our room.
0: Yeah, those are just the low-price items, Matthew. You still got away with a $12.50 pair of boots?
1: He hasn't gotten away yet, Miles. We'll find it before the night's over.
0: We know what she looks like now, at least. And we know her name. Willie Beaver. Homesteader's child, you say?
1: Yeah. Dry farm down toward Osage. It's too much work, I guess. And too little of anything else.
0: Mighty hard living, dry farming. Doesn't pay much of anything to speak of.
1: No, not much.
0: Matthew, look, if you catch her and you get back those boots and that gun and the other items, well, what I mean is this. She can keep that perfume if she wants it.
3: Well, forevermore.
0: I couldn't have sold it anyway if she's used some of it.
1: Yeah, sure, Miles. I understand.
0: You're tired? That girl wandering around alone. Well, confound it. Don't just stand there staring at me.
1: I'm not staring at you, Miles. I'm just listening to you, that's all.
0: Oh, I. Smirking like a cat in a birdcage. I told you that perfume isn't saleable now. You go on out and catch that young ruffian. You bring her to justice. Stealing from honest, God-fearing folk. Violating private...
1: All right, Miles, all right.
0: And, if you get that gun and those boots back and they're not hurt any... And the denim jacket, too. Well, I'll give that child a dress right out of my stock.
3: My land gracious.
0: Well, it's not a matter of sentiment, no. It's just that it isn't fit for a young girl to go into court dressed like a man. It's no decent.
1: Yeah, sure, sure, Miles. I know what you mean. Just a proper respect for appearances. That's all it is, isn't it?
0: Oh, confound the both of you. You're trying to accuse a man of charity when he hasn't an ounce of it in his entire nature.
3: What did the stage office sounded like?
1: Yeah, come on, Chester. Let's find out.

0: exactly, Marshal. I didn't know. I didn't have the least idea.
1: Well, it wasn't your fault, Jason. Chester, you sent somebody to find Doc.
2: Yes, we did. The Dyson boy went fetching Mr. Dillon.
0: That note was a girl. I just opened the safe and didn't let her have the money. I wouldn't have shot no girl. Not if I'd known.
1: You couldn't have been expected to know, Jesse.
0: Oh. That bandana over her face, dressed like she was, pointing that gun just as rock steady as any man I ever see.
1: Yeah.
0: And you know, I always keep my gun stuck right between the safe and the desk, just in case of something like this. So I made like I was going to open the safe and... You sure, Mark? Are you sure she's dead?
1: Yeah, I'm afraid she is, sir.
0: Killing a girl. I never done nothing so bad in my whole life. So help me, Mark.
1: Jason,
0: I didn't know.
1: Look, anybody else would have done the same thing. Now, it couldn't be helped. It's done, and blaming yourself won't undo it. Now, look, why don't you go outside a while and get some fresh air, huh?
0: I reckon maybe I'd better. I reckon I'd just better get outside a while.
2: Old Jason's broke up pretty bad over there.
1: Well, I guess most anybody would be.
2: Dang, poor youngin'.
1: Well, she paid for it, sister. Well, there's no point leaving her there on a dirty floor. Let's lift her up on the counter.
2: All right. Let me get her shoulder. You know, she wasn't lying. She has got a bruise on her head.
1: I guess her paw did beat her, all right.
2: Poor little thing.
1: All right. Let's lift her.
2: Well, what's that fella out of her jacket with? Mr. Dillon,

0: You know, on the frontier, even the roughest of Nestor families had to scratch awful hard to tear a living out of the dry, parched earth. Yet next week, a lone ranch woman has to kill the one person who might have helped her.
1: Gunsmoke, produced and directed by Norman McDonald, stars William Conrad as Matt Dillon, U.S. Marshal. The story was specially written for Gunsmoke by Les Crutchfield, with editorial supervision by John Meston. The music was composed and conducted by Rex Corey. Sound patterns by Tom Hanley and Bill James. Featured in the cast were Ben Wright, Sammy Hill, and Lawrence Dobkin. Harley Bear is Chester, Howard McNear is Doc, and Georgia Ellis is Kitty. 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

0: With action and suspense out of the Old West comes the most famous hero of them all, Hopalong Cassidy, starring William Boyd. The Ring of the Silver Spurs heralds the most amazing man ever to ride the prairies of the early West, Hopalong Cassidy. The same Hoppy you cheer in motion pictures, and the same California you've laughed at a million times. Raw courage and quick shooting have built a legend around this famous hero. Hopalong is a name to be feared, respected, and admired, for this great cowboy rides the trails of adventure and excitement. William Boyd as Hopalong Cassidy, and Andy Clyde as California. Well, Hoppy, what about our story?
1: Several folks have asked me how I found so much adventure in those early days of the West. The answer is, there was always plenty for a man to do just minding his own business. But sometimes trouble popped up when you least expected it. I remember one time California and I had been riding across the hills under the burning sun, and suddenly

0: Came on the prettiest little stream shaded by some cottonwoods. Now, if you weren't in any particular hurry, what would you do in a case like that? Yeah, you guessed it, and that's just what California and I were doing. Oh, this feels good.
1: Yippee! Ain't nothing like a good swim to ease a man's bones when he's been riding along as we have, Hoppy, huh?
0: Here, come on. I'll give you a hand up this slick bank.
1: Yeah. Say, this is slicker. Now, where in tarnation did we put our clothes?
0: Well, we drifted downstream quite a ways. Oh, there they are, hanging on that bush up there.
1: Up we go. Well, here's your stuff, Hoppy, and here... Well, I'll be hornswoggled.
0: What have you got there, California?
1: Looks like some low-down sneaking coyote took off with my clothes and left his'n.
0: Well, if they fit, you got the best of the bargain. Nice black Stetson, black boot, black string tie. Mighty fancy.
1: They seem to fit all right, and my duds was getting stiff enough to walk off by themselves anyway. Reckon that's what happened, Hoppy? Say, look at what's in this pocket.
0: Looks like a black mask to me.
1: And it's got fresh blood on it. And, Hoppy, this Colt, it ain't mine, and... It's just been fired. What do you make of this, Hoppy?
0: Looks pretty plain to me now, and I don't like it. There's been a shooting, maybe a killing.
1: You hear that, Hoppy?
0: I sure do.
1: Well, there they are. If that ain't a posse, Hoppy, then I'm a ring-tailed skunk.
0: Well, it's a posse, all right. They're moving fast enough to be following a fresh trail, and powerful anxious to meet up with a gent wearing black clothes, if I figure right.
1: Well, what are we waiting for? Let's get a going,
0: You're Hoppy. In a tight spot, California, but you'd be in a worse spot if you ran. We've got to explain what really happened.
1: And if they don't believe someone switched clothes with me, then what? The way they're riding, they mean business.
0: Here's what we'll do. You stay and try to explain. The posse hasn't sighted us yet, and I'll slip around back of these cottonwoods. If they don't believe you, I'll make my play.
1: Hurry. They're starting around the river bend. That's it, Hoppy. And, Hoppy, if they start dragging out a hemp neck stretcher...
0: Don't worry, California. Don't worry.
2: Now, back to Hopalong Cassidy and the Killer in Black. Hoppy's pal, California, is in real danger being found in those black clothes. But Hoppy insists that California try to explain his way out of it. That's better than starting to run when he hasn't done anything wrong, Hoppy figures. And anyway, Hoppy's standing by to see that his pal gets a fair chance.
3: All right, you crawling killer. I'd sure hate to plug you when so many's waiting to see your next stretch. But don't you make no fancy moves.
1: Oh, no, Sheriff. I ain't the man you're looking for. I know it looks awful funny, me dressed in this black
3: ain't
1: suit,
3: ain't nothing
1: but...
3: funny about the way you killed old Bill Ryan.
1: Huh?
3: Didn't never always agree with what he wrote in that Weekly Gazette. But no square editor ever set a stick of type.
1: Maybe so.
3: Get on that horse of yours there. Taking you in.
1: Wait a minute, Sheriff. Like I was telling you, I was swimming in this here creek, and when I got out, somebody had tucked my clothes and left these. I never shot nobody.
3: Get your chance to tell that one in court, mister, but I'm afeard the jury will just die laughing. Now get up on that horse.
1: No, just let me tell you, Sheriff. You got to believe
3: Shut
1: me, Sheriff.
3: Shut up, Sheriff.
0: Get him up, Sheriff. I got the
4: cover.
0: And next time I'm not shooting in front of your feet.
3: Don't know what you think you're doing back in them bushes, stranger. But you ain't getting away with this.
0: I'm not doing bad so far, am I, Sheriff? California, take up a collection of shooting irons.
3: So that's the name, huh? Seems I've seen that face before, too. I've got it. You're the California that's a wrangler over at the Bar 20. Well, you won't get away with this.
0: This is necessary, Sheriff. Start walking back to that butte over there, all of you. And don't look back. When you get there, turn your horses around and walk them back. Your six shooters will be here waiting.
3: You're going to regret this, mister.
0: Start walking, Sheriff.
3: All right, I'll walk.
1: Oh, now you've done it, Hoppy. Let my name slip out.
0: No reason to hide your name, California.
1: Not set. The sheriff thinks I killed a gent, and once he ever catches up with me, he ain't exactly gonna love me, and especially after this play of yours.
0: Well, I hate to cross up the law, but this lawman was blind. If they'd taken you in, I don't think you'd have had a chance.
1: Maybe I ain't got one anyways. Well, what do we do now, Hoppy?
0: Do? What would any man do? We got to find the killer before the law closes in.
1: Oh, quit talking about the law closing in and think of something.
0: I've got it. Maybe it's a good thing the sheriff does know your name. He'll head for the bar 20 and...
1: That don't make me feel any better, Hoppy.
0: That means he can't get back to Coyote Junction much before morning.
1: Hoppy? Hoppy, you wouldn't mean that me and you are going back into town with me wearing these duds?
0: We got some nosing around to do, and that's the place to do it. It'll be dark, and I'll find some way to sneak you into a hotel room. Sooner we make Coyote Junction, the better.

0: there's the hotel down at the end of the street. We'll tie up here, and I'm going to get a room. You go around back to the hotel and wait. If I can't get the right kind of room in a few minutes, I'll come back there.
1: Right, Hoppy. Do your best.
0: You got a room on the first floor, friend? Something for a crippled gent so he doesn't have stairs to climb?
2: I got a room right in the street if you want it.
0: Well, I wanted something quiet.
2: Well, for something quiet, better take room 4 back on the alley. Hey, what was you to think if I told you there was a killing here this afternoon?
0: Why, you're kidding.
2: Oh, I ain't a kidding either. Some varmint stuck a colt in old Bill Ryan's rib and told him to hand over his money.
0: And what did Mr. Ryan do?
2: Why, old Bill waded right into the guy. Wouldn't take orders from nobody. Took a slug in the shoulder, another in the hip. Just kept moving in.
0: My, my.
2: Finally, the third slug caught him in the gizzard. His poor wife is in the back room, seen it all.
0: You don't say. Well, if it's that rough around here, I'd better take the quiet room on the alley.
2: Well, just turn your room on this line here.
0: There, that ought to do it.
2: Yeah, here's your key. And straight back in the hallway there.
0: Say, isn't it kind of funny the holdup man didn't stick up the bank? Not much money in a newspaper office.
2: Well, not so funny if you know this town. Bank's been robbed so much they got 3 sheriff's deputies working as clerks, waiting for the holdup men to come back. Besides, old Bill Ryan kept his bank roll on his hip. Everybody knew it.
0: I see. Well, good night, friend.

0: California. California.
1: Psst. Here I am, Hoppy.
0: Shh. Don't talk so loud. Don't want the clerk to know I'm having a visitor.
1: Here you go.
0: I'm leaving you in here. And don't you set foot outside this room. You got it?
2: Sure, sure. But where are you going, Hoppy? You got anything to work on?
0: Well, a little, thanks to the hotel clerk.
2: How internation...
0: Old Bill Ryan didn't trust banks. Carried his money in his pocket. An outsider wouldn't know that, but a local man would.
2: That's pretty slick, Hoppy, but where do you go from there? Even if it was a local hombre.
0: There was a witness to the killing. Bill Ryan's own wife.
2: Poor woman. Well, wish you luck, Hoppy.
0: Thanks, California. But remember, keep the door locked and stay inside. I hated to break in on you, Mrs. Ryan, knowing your sorrow, but I know you want the real killer brought to justice. It's exactly the way I told it. The same man that killed your husband is the one who switched clothes with my partner, California.
3: You sound sincere, Mr. Cassidy. Well, I do believe you. But if California didn't kill my husband, then who did?
0: I don't know yet, Mrs. Ryan. But you can help me. Will you try?
3: You bet I'll try. What do you want me to do?
0: Mrs. Ryan, your husband was a man who believed in printing the truth. The sheriff told me that much.
3: He was a crusader, Mr. Cassidy. He loved this town and wanted it kept clean. When he saw evil things, he did his duty.
0: Even if it meant making a few people angry?
3: Yes, that's true. Nick Lyman, for one. Nick owns the Lucky Chance Casino.
0: And what did he print about Lyman?
3: That you could watch Nick Lyman's roulette wheel all night and never see a winner.
0: Well, the sheriff sure had it right about your husband's courage.
3: Yes. And the sheriff was a mite put out himself. With election coming on, Bill was making some pretty pointed references to the wave of bank robberies we've been having. And there's one more person who didn't like Bill.
0: Who's that, Mrs. Ryan?
3: Sam Fleeson, the banker's son-in-law.
0: How does he fit into the picture?
3: All three of the holdups this last month were during the noon hour when Sam was alone in the bank.
0: Maybe the bandit figured he had a good thing.
3: Maybe. But my husband didn't think Sam put up enough of a fight.
0: Well, this supplies Sam Fleeson with a motive, too. Now, he wouldn't just happen to be a fellow who wears an all-black outfit. Black tie, black Stetson.
3: I don't think that'll help much, Mr. Cassidy. True, Sam Fleeson wears an outfit like that. But so does every other clerk in the bank. And so does Nick Lyman when he's at the Lucky Chance. So, I'm afraid you're right back where you...
0: Something's what? Happening down the street. Hard to tell what.
3: I'll blow out the lamp so we can see better. Why, it looks like a mob, and they're heading right this way.
0: They sure are, and there's a lot of them.
3: They're all following the sheriff right up to the jail.
0: So they are, Mrs. Ryan, so they are.
3: They're still milling around outside that jail. I can't imagine...
0: Mrs. Ryan, if you'll excuse me, I'm going down there.
3: But why, Mr. Cassidy?
0: Because the sheriff wasn't alone, Mrs. Ryan. My partner, California, was handcuffed to him.
4: And now, back to Hopalong Cassidy and the Killer in Black. California has been led into the jail, and an angry mob mills about threateningly outside, eager to avenge the murder of Bill Ryan.
5: Now, what do you want?
0: I just happened to see you bringing a friend of mine, Sheriff.
5: And you ain't very particular about your friends. This one happens to be a killer.
0: That's your idea. I've got mine.
5: Talking kind of big, ain't you? I happen
0: no
5: to be...
0: No offense, Sheriff. Right now, I'd like to talk to my friend. Maybe he wants a lawyer.
5: Lawyer? The way that mob sounds, I'm afeard there's no time nor use for a lawyer.
0: I'm going back there, Sheriff.
5: Wait a minute, stranger. I never forget a voice. You're the gent who was hiding in the brush this afternoon.
0: But Sheriff, I can...
5: Now, wait a minute. Hand over your gun. I got you covered. Now turn around and back over here, gentle-like.
0: Well, looks like you got me, Sheriff. I'll go to my cell, peaceable.
5: You want to see your pal, California, huh? Well, you can have a nice visit. Because you're going to be in the same cell with him. Now inside with you.
0: I sure hate to do this, but...
5: Oh.
0: But you should never put your six-shooter away when you're locking a cell door.
2: Nice work, Hoppy.
0: Catch him, California. Ease him down gentle-like.
2: Yeah. Oh, you sure nailed him. But from the way he's breathing, he ain't going to be out too long.
0: Why'd you leave the hotel, California?
2: Well, I heard a noise and looked outside. And there was a feller carrying a bundle of my clothes, and headed straight for Coyote Creek with...
0: Are you sure?
2: Sure as a heifer looking for a calf. When he went past the little shack behind the hotel, there was a light burning. And I seen the red patch. The widder woman sold my britches.
0: Then what happened?
2: Well, a minute later, this gent was tying a rock to my duds, getting ready to sink him.
0: So, you just decided to wander outside. How'd you get caught?
2: Why, I was just a-closing in on him, and then I slipped on the creek bank.
0: Sure.
2: And this hombre turns round and kicks me right in the chin, and hard. Well, I reckon I was still out of my head when I wandered out into the street and smack dab into the sheriff.
0: Well, I figured the sheriff would be riding toward the bar 20.
2: He sent his men on, but he decided to come back. And speaking of coming back, looks like the sheriff's making another comeback right now.
0: No chance getting you out past that mob, California. For the time being, you're as safe here as anywhere. Here's the sheriff's gun.
2: I ain't very safe anywheres at all, Hoppy. I'm scared.
0: I've got an angle. I'll be seeing you. This is a good, strong jail. Now, don't worry.
2: Sure wish I had a harp in here. I could start getting in a few practice licks. Those hombres sound awful, Hoppy.
0: Now, when I come back, I'll rattle these cell bars from the outside window. Keep watching the alley for me.

0: If you want in, just shut the door.
1: You must be Nick Lannon. Your faro dealer said I'd find you up here.
0: If you're squawking because you get cleaned out downstairs, skip it. Boot Hill's full of gents who made cracks about my gaming tables.
1: Yeah, I guess old Bill Ryan was the last to make himself heard.
0: He's dead, all right, and I can't say I'm sorry. Wait a minute, stranger. Just how did you mean that crack?
1: Like you think I meant it. If anyone had a reason to murder him, Lyman, you had one.
0: You're getting kind of careless, ain't you, stranger? That shooting's only a sample. Look at your right sleeve. One through there and two through your hat.
1: Well, I've got to admit it was good shooting. Which reminds me, never talk to a gent again when he's got his hands out of sight behind a desk.
0: There's seven notches on this shooting iron, stranger, but there ain't none of them got there because a man was only flapping his jaw. When I kill, it's because the other gent went for his gun first. Now, if you want to start for your gun, go ahead. And if you don't, turn around and walk out peaceable like.
1: That's just what I'll do. Walk out peaceable. And thanks for the information.
0: You didn't get any information out of me.
1: You're wrong, Lyman. And it's probably the first time in your life you're not betting on a sure thing. So long.

0: California. California.
1: Yeah, I'm still here. But I wouldn't be if I was a gopher.
0: I'm getting more to work on, California.
1: So am I. Something awful important just happened. Look down the alley. See the little shack where the light's burning?
0: Well, that's where the gent was standing when he tossed your duds into Coyote Creek.
1: Yeah, and whoever he was, he must have done some thinking, because he just come back.
0: Where'd he go?
1: I seen him go into the shack. Maybe now he's afraid someone who lives in that shack saw him knock me out. The varmint probably didn't think about a witness till his nerves settled.
0: Well, it could have been the man who lives there you just saw.
1: Oh, what I'm trying to tell you is this varmint just didn't walk in. He snuck in. And...
0: Now I see what you're driving at, and the light's out, too.
2: Oh.
0: Now, just a minute, I'll get a light. Now, oh, there you are, friend.
2: Oh, I ain't hurt too bad. Just grazed my shoulder. What happened?
0: That's what I want to ask you.
2: I don't know. I was just fixing my supper when this fellow rushes in, blazing away. Lucky for me, he couldn't see me too good from the doorway. I'd be a goner.
0: Did you get a look at this fellow when he came in shooting?
2: No, sir, but if and I did, I'd be lighting out for the varmint right now, by gosh.
0: Well, maybe I can save you the trouble.
3: Mr. Cassidy?
0: Right now, you better look after that shoulder of yours.
3: Yeah. Mr. Cassidy?
0: What is it, Mrs. Ryan? How'd you find me here?
3: Oh, California. Down at the jail. I just left me. California.
0: What's
3: told
0: up?
3: Me. The mob's cutting down a tree. They're going to use it to batter down the jail door.
0: How much longer will it take?
3: Half an hour at most. It's horrible. I tried to reason with them, but they wouldn't even listen to me.
0: I've got just one more trick to play, and if it doesn't work, well,
3: I'm afraid it'll be too late. Those men are sure California killed my husband. They're wild.
0: Where will I find Sam Fleece and the banker's son-in-law?
3: He lives in the house behind the bank, but he's out of town.
0: I'm hoping he's had time to get back. Now listen carefully, Mrs. Ryan. I want you to hide right here beside this shack. There's something you'll have to hear.
3: But I don't understand.
0: My friend's life may depend on it. Please do as I ask. Goodbye, Mrs. Ryan. Then I take it, Fleason, you aren't willing to make the loan to me on my face.
4: I never heard of such a thing. First you break in on me when I'm tired after a long trip, and you try to borrow money when it isn't even banking hours. Finally, you can't even offer any security.
0: Well, I guess that's it, then. But I told you why I had to ask for it. My partner was carrying all our money.
4: Well, that's too bad. But I can't do business with you. Now, if you'll leave me alone, I'll try to get some sleep.
0: Good night, Mr. Fleason. Mrs. Ryan, where are you?
3: Over here.
0: If I've guessed right, it won't be long. Well, they got their tree cut, but they'll have to trim it some before they can use it. That'll take the most time.
3: Isn't there something?
0: Wait. That... Listen. You hear that?
3: Someone's coming. Who is it?
0: The man who killed your husband, Mrs. Ryan. The man who tried to kill the old-timer inside this shack. He's sneaking down to the riverbank now, and I know what he's after. He's not worried about being caught. Not with the whole town up at the jail.
3: He's getting into the water.
0: Yeah. All right, Sam Fleason. I can see you, but you can't see me.
5: Just what's the idea?
0: Kind of cold to go swimming, isn't it? And it doesn't look like you're carrying a fishbowl, either.
5: If I want to go wading, that's my business.
0: Looks like old Bill Ryan was getting too close to the solution of those bank robberies, wasn't he?
5: That's a lie. You can't prove any of this nonsense.
0: You'll prove it for me, Fleason. In fact, you already have.
5: What are you talking about?
0: I asked you for a loan because someone had taken my partner's clothes with all our money in them. When you came out to this creek to try to find that money, Fleason, you signed your confession of the murder of Bill Ryan. Because the murderer is the only man who knew where those clothes were. Come on, Fleason, you're through.
5: Come and get me, Cassidy.
0: You're losing your head again, Fleason. Four shots at the old-timer inside this shack, and one makes five. You haven't reloaded. You've got only one left.
5: That's a bad gamble. I'm warning you.
0: I'll take my chances, Fleason. You're an awful poor shot, and you know it. Now, Fleason, I'll come and get you.
5: Maybe this gun's empty. But I can sure clout you with it, Cassidy. Stay away. I'm warning you.
0: No. Oh. Quite a dive, Fleason. Now.
6: Up you go.
5: Move.
0: And down you go again. Now, we'll just hold you down until you have a change of heart about confessing.
6: And now to the conclusion of The Killer in Black.
7: Hoppy, I reckon you wanted a good night's sleep, but I ain't exactly in love with the Coyote Junction.
0: Oh, I feel all right, California, now that it's over and we got Fleason's confession. Well, I've got to admit, you sure look funny marching out of jail with that big rope around your skinny neck.
7: Well, looks to me like you sure took your time of getting there.
0: Well, it's just as I was telling you. The killer took 4 shots to murder poor Bill Ryan at close range. So all I knew for certain was he was a mighty poor shot.
7: From the looks of them holes in your hat and shirt, that let out Nick Lyman, the gambler.
0: It sure did. That was as pretty a shooting exhibition as I ever saw.
7: And you know, the sheriff wasn't the killer. A lawman's got to be able to shoot pretty straight, which left Sam Fleason.
0: But the only way I could confirm my suspicions was to get him to look for your clothes where he tossed them into the creek. It all took time, California.
7: Yeah, I know it did, Hoppy. Well, maybe the boys at Bar 20 will think I'm quite a dude in this black outfit of Fleason's. And you know, I've been thinking...
0: Hmm?
7: If I didn't know you so darn well, I'd suspect you was in cahoots with the killer right from the beginning.
0: What?
7: Well, it was just because I was dressed all in black that I had such a narrow escape.
0: Yeah?
7: Yeah, and this time riding out's the first time I can remember in 10 years that you ain't been dressed all in black. Yeah?
0: Well, so it is.

Hoppy gets his man again, and this time it's the killer in black. Hoppy's next story concerns his visiting an old Scots friend by the name of MacDonald MacDonald and becoming a bodyguard to a French songbird who receives a note of warning threatening certain death. Hoppy calls this one Coming Attraction Murder. So remember to be with us for another fast-moving episode of Hop Along Cassidy. Hop Along Cassidy, starring William Boyd, is transcribed and produced in the West by Walter White, Jr. The Killer in Black was written by Sidney S. Swirsky and Dwayne Yarnell. All stories are based upon the characters created by Clarence E. Mulford. This is a Commodore production.

0: Hello, everybody.
1: Hello, friends.
0: Rosemary, here we are. Got another session coming up for General Electric Light Bulbs and Fells and Company.
1: Who takes the first song today?
0: We haven't settled that yet, huh?
1: No.
0: You want to vote on it?
1: Well?
0: You take it. Go ahead.
1: Well, thank you very much. I wanted to.
0: Well, it couldn't happen to a nicer girl. Really, I don't think so.

0: So Kathy tells me you've kicked the habit, Bing. Sure was a surprise to me. I never knew you started.
1: Well, Ken, I'm glad that I've been able to keep a few secrets from you and from the public.
0: You certainly have. Tell me, Bing, how'd you do it? How did you ever give up bulb snatching?
1: Oh, that's a pretty sneaky lead into a commercial, I'd say.
0: Yeah.
1: But seriously, I was talking to a psychiatrist, and he told me that a good way to break a habit is to get another habit. So instead of being a compulsive bulb snatcher, I am now a compulsive GE bulb collector. I always have plenty of spare General Electric bulbs on hand.
0: You mean you carry GE bulbs around all the time in your pockets?
1: I generally do, but it just happens I left them in my other suit today. Of course, we keep most of our General Electric bulbs on the closet shelf where we can get at them when we need them.
0: Well, with over 10,000 different types and sizes of bulbs to choose from, your closet must get pretty crowded.
1: Oh, it looks like Fibber McGee's there someday, but I collect only those General Electric bulbs that we use in our house. 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
0: Well, since you're doing my announcing job for me, Bing, why don't you go ahead and tell the ladies to put General Electric bulbs on their shopping list the next time they go to the store.
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0: Mr. Buddy Cole, our conductor, now takes over with a special version of Tuxedo Junction. Right, Buddy?
1: Right, Rosie. Incidentally, this is one of the tunes in the Hot and Cole album that we did for the Warner Brothers Company.
0: Oh, you've got an LP called Hot and Cole, huh?
1: Yeah, pretty clever, huh?
0: Brilliant.

0: 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What's up, Bing?
1: Well, Ken, I thought I might drop a song right in here, right into this CBS mic.
0: Well, I'm sure that'll be all right with CBS and our listeners as well.
1: Well, I hope so. The song is My Blue Heaven.
0: Ooh, can't miss with that.
1: Oh, I can't I?

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0: Steady.
1: Goodbye for today. Remember, we'll be right back here tomorrow.
0: Try to give us a listen, will you?
1: Certainly been nice being with you, and we'll see you tomorrow then.
2: Bing Crosby and Rosemary Clooney with Buddy Cole's music were presented from Hollywood, produced by Bill Morrow and Myrtle McKenzie. 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

0: The Abbott and Costello program, brought to you by Camels, the cigarette that's first in the service. 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
1: Costello, what are you doing in the bathtub?
2: Ah, what do you think I'm doing? I'm taking a bath.
1: What are you doing with your underwear on?
2: The water's cold.
1: Oh, will you get out of that tub and put your bathrobe on?
2: I've got the bathrobe on now.
1: You're wearing your bathrobe in the tub?
2: Sure, I don't want to get my suit wet.
1: Oh, wait a minute. What are you doing in the bathtub on Thursday night?
2: Ah, but I forgot to tell you. But Lynn Barry, the beautiful movie star, is coming here for dinner. And I'm going to have a big swanky party.
1: Oh, are you expecting people?
2: Certainly I'm expecting people. What do you think I'm going to do, have a flock of cows?
1: Not flock, herd.
2: Herd what?
1: Herd of cows.
2: Of course I heard of cows. I'm no dummy.
1: I mean a cow herd.
2: Well, I can't have a cow herd. I just say nothing to be ashamed of.
1: All right, all right. Let's say no more about cows, please. I'm not in the mood.
2: What mood?
1: A cow mood.
2: Who cares if a cow moves? Maybe watch its little kittens.
1: All right, look, forget about the cows. You don't know anything about cows in the first place.
2: Who don't?
1: Wait a minute, do you know what a cow gives?
2: No.
1: A cow gives milk.
2: No, she don't. You got to take it away from her.
1: All right, we understand that. That's the first thing you've said right. You take the milk from the cow's udder.
2: I beg your pardon?
1: The cow's udder.
2: The cow's udder what?
1: Costello, you take the milk from under the cow.
2: You mean the crankcase.
1: So?
2: That's the thing that's fastened to the cow's skin.
1: No, not skin. Hide.
2: Why should I hide? I didn't do nothing.
1: No. Hide on the cow.
2: How am I going to hide on a cow?
1: Listen,
2: a cow on top of a cow.
1: Just a minute, please. Listen to me. Hide. A cow's outside.
2: Bring her in. Let her listen to the program.
1: Oh, what? Wait a minute. Quiet. Here comes Ken and Mrs. Niles.
3: Oh, hello, Mr. Abbott. And you too, Costello. Are you surprised to see me?
2: No, ma'am. I was expecting a cow.
3: What?
2: I mean, another kind of a cow.
3: What?
2: Another kind of a cow.
3: Oh, Costello, I'm not a cow. I'm not going to talk to you anymore.
4: Whoa!
1: Will you stop that, Costello? That's no way to insult Mrs. Niles.
2: You know a better way?
0: Now, just a second, Costello. I'm getting red in the face.
2: Where are you getting the blood?
3: Oh, are you calling my Kenneth anemic? Why, just look how trim he is in that blue suit. Why, he looks like Gainsborough's blue boy.
2: He looks more like Ginsburg's bellboy.
3: Oh.
2: A pretty shade of blue, ain't it?
3: You're a fine one to talk, Fatso.
2: Me fat? I just dropped 20 pounds.
3: You didn't drop it far enough.
1: Oh, now, let's stop fighting, please. Mrs. Niles, Costello invited Lynn Barry to the house, and he needs some help with dinner.
3: Oh, well, I might be able to help. I've been cooking for 12 years.
2: You ought to be well done by now.
1: No.
2: Get the kisser on that
1: Quiet.
2: Kid.
1: You see, Mrs. Niles, what Costello really needs is a butler. Do you know where we can get one, please?
3: Well, my uncle runs an employment agency.
1: Well, that's fine.
3: Here's the address. Just go over there and ask for my uncle.
2: Oh, that's very nice, Mrs. Niles. What's his name?
3: You go. Ask for him.
2: Yes, ma'am. I go, but who do I ask for?
1: She told you. You go.
2: I know I go, but I gotta ask for somebody.
3: Well, I told you to see my uncle.
2: Uncle what?
3: You go.
2: Now, don't say that again. Don't tell me I go.
1: Stop saying I go when Mrs. Niles says you go.
2: All right. You go, and I won't have to go.
3: Costello, you don't understand. My uncle's first name is Hugo.
2: Oh, why didn't you say that in the first place? What's his last name?
3: Guess it.
2: Why should I?
1: What? Why should you what?
2: Guess his name.
1: She didn't tell you to guess his name.
2: Mrs. Niles, didn't you tell me his name was Hugo?
3: Yes.
2: What's his last name?
3: I said guess it.
2: That's what I thought you said. Is it Murphy?
3: No.
2: Is it Jones or Smith?
1: No, Costello, guess it.
3: Costello, and I told you for the last time. You go guess it. You
2: and
3: go
2: you
3: guess
2: go it. Jump in the lake.
1: No.
2: Close and off.
3: I'll do nothing of the kind. Come, Kenneth.
1: Well, Costello, they're mad again. Now you've burned your bridges behind you.
2: That's okay. I won't show with my coat on.
1: Now, come on, nonsense. You've got to have a butler for the party. Now, here's Mrs. Niles' uncle's card. Call him up.
2: Boy, this sure is for a funny phone number.
1: What does it say?
2: Established, 1903.
1: That isn't the phone number.
2: It's right here on the card.
1: No, nothing of the kind. That's the year he started the employment agency. He founded it in 1903.
2: Oh, he founded the business? Who lost it?
1: Nobody lost it.
2: But how could he founded it if he didn't lost it at it?
1: Costello, I said he founded it.
2: Can I help it if you don't speak good English?
1: Yeah, Costello, please, you should be ashamed of yourself. Mr. and Mrs. Niles were kind enough to tell you where you could hire a butler. I was kind enough to explain how to contact the man. But did you appreciate it? No. All you do is stand there and give me silly answers.
2: Oh, I'm a bad boy!
1: And you certainly are.
2: Don't tell my scoutmaster on me.
1: Well, I should.
2: Oh, if you do, he'll take away my scalp pins. Gee, Abbott, anything but that. I have one pin for courtesy. I got one pin for bravery and one for safety.
1: Wait a minute. I can see the pin for courtesy and the pin for bravery. Where's the pin for safety?
2: It's holding my pants up.
1: Oh, stop.
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0: 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Freddie Rich and his orchestra play a Cole Porter favorite, I Get a Kick Out of You.

0: All right, come on, Costello. The Hugo Gessett Employment Agency is right down this hall. Now, let me handle this, and I'll get you a butler.
1: Now, look, Abbott, I'm just expecting Lynn Barry. Why do I need a butler?
0: But a butler in your house will make you more stable.
1: Stable?
0: Certainly. Just picture a butler in his livery.
1: What I got, a house or a livery stable?
0: Did I? You don't understand. He'll make you distinctive. He'll give your house a certain air.
1: What am I hiring, a butler or a skunk?
0: Oh, come on, shut up. Now, come on in the employment agency and let me do the talking, please.
2: Oh, please. You've got to get me a maid. My maid quit today after 15 years. I've lost my maid. I've lost my maid.
1: Hey, mister, why did your maid leave?
2: She caught me kissing my wife.
0: Costello, look, please. Never mind him. Let's talk to the clerk at the desk.
3: How do you do, gentlemen? What can I do for you?
1: Well, I'd like to hire a butler.
3: You'd like to hire a butler? Oh, you mad, impetuous boy!
1: All right, brother, don't knock yourself out.
4: I just want to hire a butler.
3: You just want to hire
4: a butler?
1: What am I laughing at? I mean,
3: oh, you fool. Why don't you ask me for a date with my wife?
1: Okay, but one thing at a time.
3: Now, I'll have to ask you a few questions for my file. First of all, do you work in a defense plant?
1: No, I don't.
3: Then how can you afford a butler? Do you own any steel mills?
1: No.
3: Polo ponies?
1: No.
3: Steamship companies?
1: No. I'm in a rut, ain't I?
0: Now, listen, clerk, we're in a great hurry. Haven't you got a butler we can hire?
3: Well, there is one, Judson. But right now, he's over there. Mr. Morganbilt, the millionaire, is talking to him.
5: Now, listen, Judson. I'll give you 5 nights a week off and $1,000 a week. All right, make it 7 nights a week off. I'll give you my car. I'll do your laundry. All right, you're hired. Now, please stop twisting my arm!
1: Nobody's looking. Lucky fellow, he's got a butler, just by a twist of a wrist.
0: Look, Clark, this isn't helping us. We've got to have a butler. Lynn Barry, the movie star, is coming to dinner tonight.
3: Lynn Barry coming to dinner? Oh, so you'll be putting on the dog.
1: No, we're having roast beef. What kind of talk is that?
3: Come with me and see our manager, Mr. Nazaro. Right this way. Mr. Nazaro?
6: Yes?
3: This is Mr. Abbott, Mr. Costello. Costello would like to hire a butler.
6: You want to hire a butler? Good heavens, man, don't you realize that butlers can't arouse a salary to meet, and a cannery is a self-remorque, and a self-remorque is a self-remorque. It isn't that I want to raise the same for the foster salary could pay this horse for the railroad salary.
1: And maybe he'll be reclassified.
6: You don't understand. Look, Brown, didn't you tell Mr. Costello that the castle raises salt and buys the bites? Hasn't got any forts? And didn't you tell him that the Reese's salary price with the whole of man? Didn't you tell him that?
3: Yes, I did.
1: You didn't say that, brother.
0: Now, don't interrupt the man.
6: That's right. I'm trying to show you that that's the order price to me. Now, not that the castle rate, or rain will fall or celebrate my rate. You get the picture I'm painting?
1: Yeah, but you smeared it up in the middle.
0: Costello, he's trying to tell you that today most people are doing their own work. Even Cary Grant washes at his house.
3: Yes, Costello, do you wash?
1: Certainly I wash. What do you think I am, a slob?
6: No, all the picture stars are washing. I passed Ann Sheridan's house yesterday, and I saw her washing her calabrines, her Ross's sofa filled with Philomore wash, and even a little Jim did build a filter sofa cabinet filled with water. Don't you wash your twang and Philpotin filter filter?
1: I do, but the buttons break off.
0: Never mind your buttons.
1: Never mind my buttons. What do you want me to do, be a pin-up boy?
6: Mr. Costello, let me ask you a question. When you had your last butler, did you pay him Babadidit?
1: No, I only paid him Babadid.
6: Why didn't you pay him Babadidit?
1: Because he didn't did it.
6: Look, Costello, now let's not get nasty. I'm trying to tell you there's a shortage of men. Butlers today aren't just a cat for foster with a celery and hypnic rails. Why, even my butler cast across the street. I tried, I said, two governors. Did you ever sell reports of these? Bring my condren, bring my satellite, bring my corsage, and even all of them is a male face. You see what I mean?
1: Frankly, I'm a little confused.
0: Why don't you pay attention to the man there?
1: That's what's confusing me!
6: Well, I could put it another way.
1: You could, but would you?
6: Now, just a minute. You can't come in here and tell me how to categorize the salary available. or even who hasn't waited? When you know that I'm the only one who tries to say that, what do you think I am, a castrant? It's men like you that catch the boss's souse will have everybody cross with him in a salary base. And did the hit and gin did it, did it, so on.
4: Fuddle-dee-duddle!
6: Fuddle-dee-duddle? That doesn't make sense.
4: That don't make sense!
0: Of course it doesn't.
7: It certainly does not.
6: Of all the ridiculous things I've ever heard in my life, it's fuddle-dee-duddle.
1: All right, brother. What would you have said?
6: I have said, Resainte Fosket de Hinton, Sir Keller, the moment.
4: That's the word I've been trying to think of!
0: Get out of here!

0: Try a Camel cigarette, says the fellow on the radio, and you say, I have. 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
0: 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They've got what it takes.
2: Well, Costello, come here. What are you going to do? Here it is, the night of your big party for Lynn Barry. And you haven't got a butler.
3: Yes, but we did get a cook. Call up the kitchen and tell her what to do.
2: Well, be careful what you say now.
3: Hello, kitchen. This is Mr. Costello. I want to talk to my cook, Mrs. Blank. What? She did? At 4 o'clock in the morning? Wow! How much did it weigh? 9 pounds? At her age, too. How do you like that, Abbott? Mrs. Blank got up at 4 o'clock this morning and ate a 9-pound turkey.
2: No!
3: I never heard of such stuff.
2: Hey, Costello, that must be Lynn Barry.
3: Lynn
2: Barry? Don't get excited now. Take it easy.
3: I like her because she's a big girl.
2: Barry. Yeah, all right, now, don't get excited.
3: Boy, boy, at last. I'll go to the door. 50 pounds of ice for Mrs. Smith. Mrs. Smith lives next door. Hey, do you mind if I leave it here at her husband's home?
2: Right.
3: I guess her husband don't like ice.
2: Oh, look.
3: Oh, that was a piperoo.
2: Well, Costello, you'd better forget about Lynn Barry. I don't think she's coming.
3: Oh, no? I'll bet that's her now.
2: Well, pair it up for me.
3: Hello, Lynn. Oh, Lynn, my darling. My precious one. My loved one. My own little Snooky. I love you.
4: Boy, oh, boy, have I got the wrong number.
3: I can't stand this waiting. I'm losing my mind.
2: Oh, behave yourself. You're not losing your mind any more than I am.
3: That's close enough.
2: Yeah.
3: Abbott, this must be Lynn Barry. I'll answer it. Darling, come into my arms.
5: I say, aren't you a bit high-strung, old boy?
2: Costello, look who it is. It's Arthur Treacher.
3: Mr. Treacher?
2: Now, that's my line. Please.
3: I just want to find out his professional business.
2: That's right. How do you do, Mr.
3: Find out if he is a lifesaver. Well, you know what I mean.
2: No.
3: Thank you.
2: How do you do, Mr. Treacher? I'm Bud Abbott, and this is Lou Costello.
5: I'm glad you told me. I thought it was cabbage cooking.
3: Now, wait a minute, Treacher. The only reason I don't poke you in the nose is because I'm bigger than you.
5: It so happens that I'm bigger than you.
3: That's a better reason.
2: Look, Mr. Treacher, don't mind Costello. He was expecting Lynn Barry. Mm-hmm. And he's down in the dumps.
5: Yes, that's where she told me I'd find him.
3: Now, wait a minute, Treacher.
5: Mr. Treacher to you, punk.
3: Mr. Punk to you, Treacher.
2: Now stop that, Costello.
3: I want to know what he's doing here. What are you doing here, Shorty?
5: For your information, you poisonous person, I am Miss Barry's butler. Before she sets one dainty foot in this hovel, I wish to inspect the premises, the service, and the food here.
3: Here?
5: Yes, here.
3: Oh, dear.
2: Costello.
3: Oh, you like that?
2: Now, listen, Costello.
3: Our boy.
2: Yeah. Now, that isn't a bit
3: nice. Our boy can cost you.
2: Now, Costello, that isn't a bit nice coming.
3: What kind of talk?
2: Please.
3: Bad, please. Come here.
2: Costello, there's a reason.
4: Yes, sit down, yet.
2: No. Here. Don't talk like that.
3: Over here.
2: Yes. Lou, don't you understand?
3: Over there.
2: Well, don't you understand, Lou?
3: Somebody better talk besides me.
2: Now, wait a minute. Come here, Lou. Don't you understand? He's English.
3: He's English?
2: Yeah.
3: If he was any more English, he couldn't talk at all.
5: Quiet.
3: Over here.
2: No, look here. Look here, Treacher. Who are you to come in here and question Costello's official standing?
5: After all, I sprang from nobility.
1: And you didn't spring far enough.
5: No, you didn't spring far enough. I'll have you know that my family is very prominent socially. My father has a country seat in Wembley and a city seat in Devonshire.
1: Your father has two seats?
5: Yes.
1: Does Ripley know about it?
2: Costello, be careful how you talk
1: Abbott,
2: to me.
1: Abbott, don't you start talking like that,
2: now,
1: brother.
2: Now, wait a minute, please.
1: Make it more pronounced with all right. Costello.
2: All right, Costello.
1: That's better.
2: Be careful how you talk to Mr. Treacher. He's a polished gentleman.
1: He sounds like he's shellacked.
2: You don't understand.
5: Now, look here. I'm from Eton.
1: You're from Hunger.
2: You're impossible. You're absolutely impossible.
1: Hey, you're nuts.
2: I am.
1: Over here.
2: No. Mr. Treacher's an educated man. He's a linguist.
1: Yes. You told me he was English before.
2: Yes.
5: A linguist.
2: Linguist.
1: What's the difference between linguist and English?
2: Never mind.
5: Wait a minute.
1: I can't say either word anyway.
5: Man, will you? Yes, perhaps I can make you understand it French. Parlez-vous français?
1: Oui, oui.
5: Bien. Vous avez étudié dans une pension?
1: Oui, oui.
5: Combien des années habitez-vous dans le Sorbonne à Paris?
1: Oui, oui. Hey, Abbott, I'll bet he runs out before I do.
2: Quiet, will you, please?
5: Now, look here. You might as well know it, old boy. I'll never permit Miss Barry to attend your dinner.
1: Oh, yeah? There's Miss Barry now. Hello, Lynn, my darling.
6: Oh, it's me, Mrs. Niles. Am I late?
1: Yeah, by about 40 years. What is this, witch's night out?
2: Costello, please.
1: Boy, you sure get around. What do you got, a sea card for your broom?
2: Oh, stop, Costello. Mr. Treacher,
5: yeah.
2: I'd like to have you meet Mr. and Mrs. Ken Niles.
5: Which one is Mrs. Niles?
1: Now, wait a minute,
5: quiet,
1: Treacher.
5: Shh, quiet.
1: I don't go for that.
5: Not so loud.
1: After all, which one is Mrs. Niles? These people are friends of mine.
5: Ooh.
1: All of them are friends of mine. Which one is Mr. and Mrs. Niles? How do you like that, Abbott?
6: Good. Good for you, Costello.
1: You keep out of this, Kenneth.
6: Kenneth, are you going to stand for this? Costello is trying to make a man out of me and a woman out of you.
7: Maybe we'd be happier that way.
2: Will you please stop those fights?
5: I've heard enough, Costello. I could never allow Miss Barry to associate with an illiterate like you.
1: Ah, gee, Treacher. Don't keep Lynn Barry away from my house. You don't seem to really know me.
5: I don't seem to really know you? You corpulent little corpuscle. Do you realize you just split an infinitive?
1: Why, does it show?
2: No, you dummy. He's correcting your grammar. You made a mistake.
1: Who made a mistake? Now listen here, Mr. Treacher. When the adjective modifies the predicate adverb, then the pronoun of the subjunctive mood modifies the dangling participle, leaving the infinitive unsplit. Do you know what I mean, Treacher?
5: Certainly.
1: Then explain it to me.
2: Costello, you're not going to get Lynn Barry this way. You know that.
1: Gee, Mr. Treacher, I gotta have Lynn Barry here. I'm in love with her. She's my whole life. She means everything to me. I gotta have her. I can't live without her.
5: Does she really mean that much to you?
1: Yeah, she's the only one that can string my yo-yo.
5: Very well, she means that much to you. Let me see how you'd make love to her. Now, just imagine that Mrs. Niles here is Lynn Barry.
1: What an imagination you got, brother.
2: Do what the man says. Take Mrs. Niles in your arms and kiss her.
6: Oh, but Miss Rabbit, in my whole life, I've only been kissed by two parties.
1: Yes, ma'am. The Democrats and the Republicans. That's enough. I thank you, Mother. Everything to me. I gotta have her. I can't live without her.
5: Does she really mean that much to you?
1: Yeah, she's the only one that can string my yo-yo.
5: Very well, she means that much to you. Let me see how you'd make love to her. Now, just imagine that Mrs. Niles here is Lynn Barry.
1: What an imagination you got, brother.
2: Do what the man says. Take Mrs. Niles in your arms and kiss her.
6: Oh, but Miss Rabbit, in my whole life, I've only been kissed by two parties.
1: Yes, ma'am. The Democrats and the Republicans. That's enough. I thank you, Mother.

0: for the... come here, my proud beauty.
1: Oh, I'm not proud.
0: You're no beauty either.
2: Well, Costello, what are you waiting for?
3: Go ahead and kiss her.
0: Not me. Treacher, if you know so much, you kiss her.
2: I kiss her? Now, look here, that is, I mean, honestly, you can't really expect...
0: Oh, what have you got to lose? There'll always be an England.
3: Oh, come on, Mr.
0: Over here.
3: Yeah.
2: Quiet.
3: Mr. Creature, you show Costello the proper approach to kiss Lynn Barry. Take Mrs. Niles in your arm.
2: All right, I'll do it. I have her in my arm.
3: Now, you put your
2: what
3: face...
2: What do I do now?
3: You put your face next to hers.
2: Yes.
3: Now you're cheek to cheek.
2: Yes.
0: From where I'm standing, it looks like a dead heat at Bay Meadows.
3: Quiet!
2: Now what do I do?
0: Now, Treachy, you kiss her.
2: And now what do I do?
0: Give her back her teeth.
4: Abbott and Costello will be back in just a moment.
5: Thanks to the Yanks of the Week, tonight we salute Marine Private John Perella of Springfield, Massachusetts, whose patrol was cut off behind Japanese lines on Bougainville Island. Knowing that an American barrage was scheduled to hit this very spot, Private Perella volunteered to swim a strange tropical river, past enemy positions, and in spite of heavy enemy fire, continued till he reached American positions, just in time to prevent his companions being killed by our own guns. In your honor, Private John Perella, the makers of Camels are sending to Marines in the Pacific 300,000 Camel cigarettes.
4: Each of the four Camel shows honors a Yank of the Week, sends 300,000 Camel cigarettes overseas, a total of more than 1 million Camels sent free each week. In this country, the traveling Camel caravans have thanked over 3.5 million Yanks with free shows and free Camels. 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
0: Good night, folks. We're a little late. 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
7: 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Molly, we regret to say, being absent this week, a flu victim. The script is by Don Quinn and Phil Leslie, and the music by the Kingsmen and Billy Mills Orchestra.

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0: When a man persists in walking through the snow and slush with no overshoes, when he goes out into the sub-zero morning to get the mail in his bathrobe, when he runs around his cold bedroom floor with bare feet, what inevitably happens? That's right, his wife gets the flu. That's why the doctor is at 79 Wistful Vista, the home of Fibber McGee and Molly.
1: How is she, Doc? Is she all right, Doc?
2: Oh,
1: is she...
2: be quiet, you little fuss budget.
1: Huh?
2: Molly has a light case of flu, that's all.
1: Oh.
2: She has all the medicine she needs, and the balance of my prescription consists of at least 24 hours rest in bed.
1: Okay, Doc, okay. I'll see that she gets it, and I'll make her some hot lemonade every half hour. I'll keep reminding her to take her medicine. I'll take her temperature.
2: That's exactly what I was afraid of.
1: Hmm?
2: Leave the woman alone. Go away and hide. Lose yourself.
1: Yeah, but what if she needs
2: something? If she needs anything, Mrs. Carstairs will see that she gets it.
1: Carsty, is she coming over?
2: Yes, she did a great deal of nursing during the war. And when I'm short of nurses, she helps me out.
1: Oh.
2: Incidentally, you don't look very well yourself. Get your bay window caught in a waffle iron or something?
1: No, I ate something last night that didn't agree with me.
2: What?
1: Oh, just a little sandwich I fixed up about midnight. Fried egg, bologna, Bermuda onion, cream cheese, and mustard pickles.
2: Oh, fine. Rigor mortis on rye bread.
1: No, whole wheat.
2: Uh-huh. Well, how did you sleep?
1: Like a log.
2: You don't say.
1: Yep. Like a log was laying across my stomach.
2: My boy, you have interior arrangements that would make a 40-ton drill press look like it was made of sponge cake. In all my weary years of practicing medicine, I never...
1: Oh, that must be Carsty now. Come in!
2: Oh, hello, Mrs. Carstairs. Nice of you to come over.
3: I'm very glad to help Mrs. McGee out, Doctor. And good evening, Mr. McGee.
1: Hiya, Carsty. I sure appreciate this. I hope it ain't interfering with any social engagement. Hey, your fur coat's all rained on. Here, let me hang it up before it gets ruined.
2: Rain won't hurt it, McGee.
3: Of course not. To quote an old joke, did you ever see a mink carrying an umbrella? Have you any instructions for me, Doctor, or any suggestions?
2: Well, they're all written out on the hall table upstairs, Mrs. Carstairs. You know the usual routine. Keep her warm and quiet. Feed her lightly.
1: Yeah, just let me know when you want something cooked up for her, Carsty, like... milk toast or hot coffee.
2: Look, bird brain, I'm going to take you out of here. You're going downtown and have dinner with me.
1: Yeah, but, Doc, suppose she needs me for something.
2: The only thing she needs right now is a little less confusion. Confusion spelled M-C-G-E-E.
3: I shall prepare anything she wants, Mr. McGee. Just set your mind at rest.
1: What, you mean you can cook, Carsty?
3: My dear Mr. McGee, when I first met Mr. Carstairs, I was slinging hash in a... I was dietitian in a Greek restaurant. Oh, my goodness. I'd better take a look at my patient. Don't worry about a thing, Mr. McGee.
2: Come on, McGee. Get your leggings and mittens on. We'll go downtown and kick a few calories around.
1: Oh, gee, Doc. I don't think I ought to. I ought to stay here
2: get
1: in case...
2: your coat and stop arguing, Noisy, or they'll find your body in a snowdrift strangled with a stethoscope.
1: Okay. Where'll we go?
2: We might try that new place on Oak Street, Joe's Gravy Bowl.
1: You ever eat there?
2: No, but my office nurse told me she had.
1: She like it?
2: No, but she said she ate there under unfortunate circumstances.
1: What unfortunate circumstances?
2: She was hungry. Come on, McGee. Quit stalling. I've got to have dinner and get back to the hospital so I can...
1: Oh, for the love. Come in.
4: Hello there, kids. Hiya, Doc. Where's daughter, Johnny?
2: She's got the flu upstairs, old-timer. And lower your voice about 40 decibels. You sound like the mating call of a sea lion.
4: Okay, fellas. Sorry to hear about the kid. Anything I can do?
1: No thanks, old-timer. Not a thing. Hey, we're having dinner at Joe's Gravy Bowl. You know anything about it?
4: Hey!
2: Do you know anything about Joe's...
4: Joe's Gravy Bowl, eh? I know one of the waitresses down there, Lily Dugan.
1: Yeah?
4: Fine girl. Maybe you've seen her in there. Tall, red-headed kid with half your coffee in the saucer.
2: We never ate there, old-timer.
1: How's the food?
4: Hey!
1: I said...
4: Not bad, Johnny, not bad at all. Ask for their T-bone steak smothered in mushrooms with sauce bordelaise. You don't get it, but it's fun to watch their face when you ask for it.
2: Would you care to join us for dinner, old-timer? We'll flip a coin, odd man, for the check.
4: Sorry, Sawbones. I'd like to join you, but I got a date to go horseback riding with my girl, Bessie.
1: Horseback riding?
2: On a night like this?
4: Hey!
1: You mean to say you
4: go... Yeah, on the merry-go-round, down at the stadium. Yep, I got a dandy little mare down there, one with glass eye. Three-gated. Up, down, and wobble. This is our last time. Bessie's getting bow-legged.
2: Did she say so?
4: No, but the pleats in her skirt are beginning to open up.
2: Uh,
1: I had a horse once that could talk, old-timer.
4: Hey!
2: He said he had a horse...
4: A talking horse, eh? Say, that's wonderful, Johnny. What'd you do with him?
1: I sold him. He was an Arabian horse, and nobody understood Arabian.
4: That's pretty good, Johnny. But that ain't the way I heard it. The way I heard it, one feller says to t'other feller, says... I see where we might be able to travel to the moon one of these days. What do you mean, one of these days, says t'other feller? My sister's already been there. No, says the first feller. Yep, says t'other feller. Got a picture of her sitting in it. Took it Coney Island. Well, I hope daughter feels better, Johnny.
0: Billy Mills and the orchestra, and I can't begin to tell.

0: Now, come on, Doc. Move those fat little legs of yours, will you? It's starting to rain hard.
1: Yeah, it's too bad they can't have a little of this rain out west where the soil is blowing away.
0: Yeah, my gosh. Half an hour of this rain right now would do them more good in 5 minutes than a month of it would do in a week at any other time.
1: How was that again, Pivot Tooth?
0: I says a half an hour of this rain would do them more... Oh, hey, there's Latrivia. Hi, Latrivia.
2: Hello, McGee. Oh, good evening, Doctor.
1: Evening, Mr. Mayor. Better step into this doorway out of the rain. Yeah. That's it.
0: Let me in there, too.
1: Yeah. You know, Mr. Mayor, I like to be present when you get over pneumonia, not while you acquire it.
2: After a few years in the Coast Guard, Doctor, dry clothing seems a trifle effeminate. McGee, where's Molly?
0: She got bit by the flu bug, Latrivia. I had to get Doc out of the house so she'd get well quicker.
1: And little Gabby here is not what you might call a soothing influence to the ailing, Mr. Mayor. He was yammering around the house like a southern senator reading corset ads into the Congressional Record. So I'm taking him to Joe's Gravy Bowl for dinner.
0: You ever eat there, Latrivia?
2: As a matter of fact, McGee, I just came from there.
0: What'd you have to eat?
2: Sand dabs.
1: Sand dabs?
2: Yes, that's fish with little dabs of sand in them.
0: Well, if that's such a bad place to eat, why don't you go someplace else?
2: Well, I eat there for old time's sake, McGee. I went to college with the owner. As a matter of fact, we both played in school band.
1: What did you play, Mr. Mayor?
2: I played a tuba.
0: Tuba what?
2: It wasn't a tube of anything. It was a musical instrument.
0: Well, that's pretty ingenious, Latrivia. What'd you do, hold your finger over the end and squeeze it? I knew a guy could play an air hose at the filling station like it was a bagpipe.
2: I'm afraid I didn't make myself clear, McGee. I played the tuba. Don't you know what a tuba is?
1: That all depends on what it's a tuba.
0: Up, boy, Doc. Get in there and pitch.
2: I tell you, it was not a tube of anything. It was a tuba. T-U-B-A. Tuba.
1: Well, we're being a little silly, McGee. You know what a tibia is. That's the inner and larger bone of your leg.
0: Oh, sure, tibia. I used to play it.
2: I did not say tibia. I said tuba. It's a wind instrument, as I'm sure everyone in the world but you two gentlemen knows.
0: Wind instrument, eh? What'd you do, hollow out the bone, kind of like a primitive flute? Gee, that must have been quite...
2: It was not a bone, I tell you. It was brass.
1: Oh, now you know better than that, Mr. Mayor. Nobody ever had a brass tibia.
2: I didn't say anybody had a brass tibia, a tubular, a brassica. Listen, I said I played a tuba.
0: But you didn't say a tuba what?
2: Of course I didn't! Tuba doesn't have to be a what or a tibular. I mean to say that a lind instrument, a winstrument... A brass tibia. A tuba. It's a thing that... Every orchestra has a brassica tibia. There we go. Tubular.
3: McGee. Doctor.
0: Yes, Your Honor.
1: Yes.
3: Do you like to play baseball?
0: I love it, Latrivia.
1: So do I, Mr. Mayor.
3: Then I think I'll write a letter to Cleveland tomorrow.
0: Hmm?
3: I think you should both be given back to the Indians.
1: Well, how was I, McGee?
0: Oh, you were great, Doc. Molly would have been proud of you.
1: You better not overdo it with him, though.
0: Huh?
1: Not with his blood pressure. He'll blow up like a bubble dancer's balloon at a Legion stag. Hey, is this the restaurant, McGee?
0: Looks like it, Doc. Yeah, this is it.
1: Ooh, it's crowded, isn't it, huh?
0: Yeah, that don't mean anything these days, Doc.
1: Yeah.
0: These days, you put a camp in a snake pit and people would stand in line three deep to get a plate of French fried heartburn at $3 a spasm. Hey, bud, how about a table for two?
4: I'm sorry, sir. There were just a few moments' wait. Did you have a reservation?
1: No, we didn't. We couldn't find your name in the phone book.
4: I know. I have an unlisted number, sir. Keeps out the riffraff. I'll seat you very shortly.
0: Well, not a bad-looking joint, is it? Clean, at least. Maybe they...
1: Oh, look, McGee, there's Wilcox.
0: Well, it can't be so bad if he eats here. Hiya, Junior.
5: Hello, pal. Hello, Doc. Where's Molly?
1: Home with the flu, my boy. Getting Egghead here out from underfoot was part of my prescription.
0: You just finishing eating, Junior? What'd you order?
5: Well, I ordered eggs stuffed with caviar for an appetizer.
0: Uh-huh.
5: Then a cup of puree de Mongol julienne, a mixed green salad with Roquefort dressing, baked mountain trout with almond sauce, a side order of French fried zucchini, baked Alaska, and a demi-tasse.
0: You got all that stuff?
5: No, that's what I ordered. I got a club sandwich and a glass of milk.
1: How was the club sandwich?
5: Great, great. I could even taste the clubs. I think they'd been used by the Keystone Cops.
0: I take it you haven't got a very high regard for this June Junior, or John Junior. Maybe we should do the one about the Coast Guard now. But what do you eat here for, Junior, if it's so bad?
5: Lower your voice, pal. The proprietor buys a lot of glow coat from me.
0: Oh.
5: Have you been out in the kitchen?
0: No, we haven't, Junior. Is it pretty awful?
5: No, it's awful pretty.
0: Oh.
5: Imagine. The linoleum shines like a mirror. You know how easily spilled things are wiped off of Johnson's glow-coated linoleum.
0: Oh, yes, I know how that is.
5: Well, these people keep the place so clean that you could even operate out there, Doc.
1: Well, if somebody will give me a knife and a pork chop, I'd like to operate in here.
5: The owner told me that even with the wear and tear on a busy restaurant kitchen like this, the linoleum lasts a lot longer and looks infinitely better when he protects it with glow coat.
0: Yes, but what...
5: He says that with the help shortage and all, they can't spend all day scrubbing kitchen floors.
0: Well, that's all...
5: But with glow coat so easy to use and requiring no rubbing or buffing, it's a cinch.
0: Yeah,
5: you just pour it out, spread it around, and in 20 minutes or less...
1: Yeah, but what that got to do with...
5: That's why I don't want you fellows to criticize too loudly. He's doing the best he can under difficulties.
0: Oh, yeah.
5: And personally, I'd rather eat bad cooking from a clean kitchen than fine food from a messy one. Say, incidentally, what did you order?
0: We haven't ordered anything yet, Waxy. So far, we've been given the brush like a couple of bad boys on Papa's knee.
1: What do you recommend, son?
5: I don't recommend anything, Doc. I was just going to say that if you try the Swiss steak, you'll understand why the Swiss are always neutral. That would take the fight out of anybody. So long.
0: Let's go someplace else, Doc. Gee whiz, if they don't want to...
4: I have a nice table for you now, gentlemen. Right this way, please. Will this table be satisfactory?
1: It will be if you put something on it to eat.
0: This place is a little run down, ain't it, Bud? No ketchup on the table.
4: Your waitress will get you some if you wish, sir. Susie, table 12. Here are the menus, gentlemen.
1: Thank you. Tell me, what is the chef's specialty?
4: Drinking lemon extract, sir. But if you have any difficulty, please call me.
0: Well, seems to be a pretty good choice of stuff, Doc.
1: Uh-huh.
0: Country fried chicken looks good to me.
1: It's scratched off my menu.
0: Oh.
1: How about the roast beef?
0: Roast beef is scratched off my menu.
1: Well, we might try the lobster thermidor.
0: That's scratched off my menu. How about the turkey curry?
1: That's off mine. Lamb chops?
0: Off mine. Liver and bacon?
1: Off. Pork?
0: Off.
1: What else is there?
0: The only thing left that ain't scratched off either one of our menus is this here closed all day Monday. I think I'll have that on whole wheat.
1: Oh, they must have a few things.
6: Okay,
1: that...
6: folks, I'm your waitress. What did yous want?
0: What do you got?
6: I asked you first. Let's play fair.
1: My peristalsis has slowed up so much by now it would take me 5 minutes to hiccup. What's ready, Susie?
6: The hard rolls is nice.
0: Look, sis, we didn't come all the way down here to dine off on hard rolls. How's the minute steak?
6: Well named. The minute you eat it, you wish you hadn't.
1: We don't want to be fussy, Susie, but what can you recommend?
6: Sir, I do not wish to seem unloyal to my employer, but there's a hamburger stand 2 blocks north of here.
0: Oh, come on, come on, sis. Surely you must have something fit to eat in here. What are all these other people eating?
6: Well, let me see, mister. Those 4 men at the next table, they're gamblers.
0: Mm-hmm.
6: They're having the chicken croquettes.
1: How about the 2 ladies at the 3rd table there?
6: That's the boss's wife and his sister. They're having sliced ham and potato salad.
0: Oh, that ain't much of a dish for a cold night like this, sis, but I'll have that.
6: I'll ask them if they can spare you some. They brung theirs with them.
1: Look, Susie, knowing what you know, and I'll bet it's plenty, what would you suggest we eat?
6: Omelets.
0: Okay, that'll do it. 2 omelets. Okay, Doc?
1: Okay.
6: 2 eggs or 3 eggs?
1: Does it matter?
6: Well, With three eggs, you got another 33 and a third chance to get a tired one. Why push your luck?
0: Okay. Two eggs in and lots of fried potatoes and ketchup.
6: Coffee now or later?
1: I'll have mine now.
0: Me too.
6: In here, we call that a suicide pact. Hmm? Okay, gents, just write the names of your nearest relatives on the tablecloth and I'll take care of everything.
0: Oh, okay.
5: And here are the King's men to sing Personalities.

0: How was your omelet, McGee?
1: Not bad, Doc. What there was of it. That was a two-egg omelet, though. They must have used canary eggs.
0: Mine was a little skimpy, too. I tried to fill up on bread and butter. Wasn't enough butter.
1: Wasn't enough anything. I never did get any water.
0: Yeah, I saw you trying to get the waitress's attention.
1: I've been beckoning to her for so long, I got a Charlie horse in my forefinger. Oh, here she is, here she is.
2: Did you want me, folks?
0: Yes, give me the check, will you, please?
1: Oh, it's my check, Doc. You suggested this for Molly's sake, so I'll pay.
0: All right.
1: You don't put up much of a fight, do you, Fatty?
0: On what I've had to eat, I couldn't Indian wrestle Margaret O'Brien. How much is it, Susie?
2: $4.40, gentlemen. And believe me, it's been a distinct pleasure to have waited on you.
1: $4.40? Did you hear that, Doc?
0: Yes, I did. The tablecloth must be by Adrian.
1: $4.40 for the privilege of sitting here with a bent fork, a dry water glass, and malnutrition. By George...
0: Calm yourself, blowtorch, calm yourself. Come on, pay that ransom note and let's get out of this turnip trap.
1: Let me check it again, here. Hey, look at this, Doc.
0: Look at what?
1: What it says on the back of this check. If you have any criticisms or suggestions for the improvement of our food or service, please notify the manager.
0: Uh-oh.
1: Oh, boy, hang on to your hat, Doc. Here we go. Hey, manager, come here a minute.
0: Well, as the man said when they found an elephant in his stateroom, I brought this on myself.
3: Yes, sir, did you wish to speak to me?
1: Indeed I did, Buster. I have a few criticisms and suggestions I'd like to offer as for your request on the dinner check.
3: That's very kind of you, sir. What are they?
1: In the first place, why don't you give your patrons a glass of water now and then? What did you do before you ran a restaurant? Herd camels?
3: You're quite right to complain, sir. I realize that the help we have now is inadequate.
1: And as long as you're running a restaurant, did it ever occur to you to get some food in the joint?
3: I know our supplies are inadequate, sir, but if you only know the trouble we have getting meat and butter...
0: Oh, leave the man alone, Moose Jaw. It isn't entirely his fault.
1: He asked for suggestions, and he's going to get suggestions. Look, Buster, look at this steak knife. You not only haven't got steaks, but if you had, you couldn't cut the gravy with this thing.
3: I know, sir, I know. I agree with you completely.
1: And another thing.
0: Do you mind if I smoke while you burn?
1: No, go ahead, Doc. And another thing, Buster, the service. I never waited so long to get waited on in my life. You come in here...
3: Excuse me, sir. Were you ever in the restaurant business?
1: No, I wasn't.
3: Well, you are now, sir.
1: Huh?
3: I'm a lot sick of it than you are.
1: Huh?
3: If you've only been here two hours and I've been here 2 months, I'm giving the place to you.
1: Hey, now, wait a minute, bud. I didn't mean that.
3: Attention, please. Patrons of Joe's Gravy Bowl.
1: No.
3: This establishment has just been changed. Your new proprietor is Mr. What's your name, sir?
0: Patsy McGee.
3: Your new proprietor, Mr. Patsy McGee.
1: No.
3: Thank you and goodbye forever.
0: Well, now that you're the owner, McGee, I have a few suggestions to make you... Oh, grab a sugar bowl, McGee. Here they come.
1: What the... Oh, how did... Who's the...
4: Look here, mister. I found a nail in my space.
5: It is Hollis Library Paste Mashed Potatoes, brother. I've got a good note.
1: Oh, now, just a minute, folks. I
5: want to go out to water.
6: It went from Wilson Rabbit.
1: Oh, this is ridiculous.
5: All

0: A poet once wrote, "A thing of beauty is a joy forever. Its loveliness increases." Well, since that was written over 100 years ago, obviously the poet wasn't thinking of Johnson's wax because it wasn't even made then. 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
1: Ladies and gentlemen, between Pearl Harbor and VJ Day, there were more than 355,000 people killed, 1.25 million permanently disabled, and nearly 35 million injured. On the battlefronts? No. Right here at home. By accident. That's a pretty shameful figure when you realize that from 50 to 90% of them were due to sheer carelessness. So during these days of worn tires, faulty brakes, and general readjustment, be extra careful. Take a little more time. Take a little more care. Take a lot fewer lives. Thank you, and I'm sure Molly will be back with us next week. Good night.
0: This is Harlow Wilcox, speaking for the makers of Johnson's Wax Products for Home and Industry, inviting you to be with us again next Tuesday night. Good night.
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0: This is Billy Holiday, my co-star in the picture, New Orleans.
1: Thank you very much, ladies and gentlemen. And I'd like to sing a song that I wrote. It's titled "Don't Explain." 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

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You're my joy and

Hello, men. This is Marie Green again, coming to you on V-Discs. I have two songs for you, and I'm pretty sure you all know them, and I hope that you'll all like them. They are Solitude, and I Know That You Know.

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I wish you knew how much I long to hold you in my arms. This time is my time, will soon be goodbye time. Then in the starlight, hold me tight with one more little kiss, say nighty-night.

you go, I choose you, won't lose you. 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Good night.

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Hello, fellas. This is Milt Hirth and the trio beaming your way on a V-desk. This is our first record date for all of you servicemen, so I hope it makes your needle vibrate. Hope you like it.

This is Marie Green. This V-disc we've made for you is a little out of the ordinary because all we did was just sort of get together and take off our shoes, relax, and try to create one of those soft, mellow moods. Singing with me on this record is a fellow we discovered here on V-discs. His name is Joe Dosh. It's the first record he's ever made, and I hope you'll like him as much as all of us do. Oh yes, the name of the song? Well, it's easy to remember. Your sweet expression

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Brothers and sisters, listen to me about the great day coming and that jubilee. 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

Hello, fellas. This is your old Uncle Phil Harris. Special Services asked me to introduce this B disc, and I'm sure glad to do it. This Dixieland music is by Muggsy Spanier and his all-stars, and they play China Boy, a one, a two, a hit it, boys.

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I need a little change.

Hello, men. This is Bob Hope saying hello on V-Disc. I got my dad in the wings waiting to sing for you, so let's get to him now. Sing, Bing. Wheel him out.

0: The Lux Radio Theater brings you Ginger Rogers and Ray Milland in The Major and the Minor. Ladies and gentlemen, your producer, Mr. Cecil B. DeMille.
1: Greetings from Hollywood, ladies and gentlemen. The star billing on tonight's program really ought to read Ginger Rogers and Ray Milland with Ginger Rogers and Ginger Rogers. For the accomplished Ginger plays three distinct and very different people. And half the time, Ray can't even tell them apart. The cause of it all is the gay Paramount comedy, The Major and the Minor, in which a unique script by Charles Brackett and Billy Wilder gave Ginger and Ray a delightful opportunity. And we have Ginger's own mother, Mrs. Leela Rogers, to play her mother. It's a story about a beautiful girl, that Ginger, who runs out of money in New York and impersonates a youngster of 12 so she can buy a half-fare ticket home. You can see the possibilities when Ray Milland becomes her guardian for the trip. And, well, the story is full of surprises. And here's another story with more of the same, thanks to a lady here in California. I've been one of your audience since the inception of the Lux Radio Theater, she writes. And I'm a Lux toilet soap fan, too. My son is in the Army. And on the day of regimental inspection, he found himself without a first aid kit, which fits in the first pouch of his belt. With true Yankee ingenuity, he substituted a cake of Lux soap, which is about the same size and shape, and hoped it would get by the eagle eye of the CO. But as the general inspected the rear of the second rank, he stopped behind my son, pulled out the first pouch, and remarked, "Don't lose your soap, soldier." I'm glad he got off so lightly. Who knows, maybe the general uses Lux toilet soap, too. And now, here's the curtain for the first act of The Major and the Minor, starring Ginger Rogers as Susan Applegate and Ray Milland as Major Philip Kirby. You might have read about the Revigora hair treatment and scalp massage system back in 1941. It went something like this.
2: 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No need to be bald. Try the Revigora system. 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
1: Miss Susan Applegate is a skilled operator for Revigora and a very handy girl with an egg. But in the wicked city of New York, the lot of a skilled operator is not always a happy one. There are, for example, slightly bald gentlemen, like Mr. Osborne. Mr. Osborne will call Maine 2000 at the drop of a hair. Mr. Osborne wears dandruff on his collar and his heart on his sleeve.
3: Well, well, well, come in, young lady.
4: I'm from the Revigora system.
3: Yes, yes, I know. You're new with Revigora, aren't you?
4: I just started this morning.
3: Well, well, the Revigora system is certainly picking up.
4: where are we going to have the treatment?
3: Oh, anyway, we can talk about that later. What might your name be, my dear?
4: Applegate.
3: Just Applegate, nothing in front?
4: Miss.
3: Well, miss, you make yourself comfortable. You know what I always say, no matter what the weather is? I say, why don't you slip out of that wet coat and into a dry martini? Dry martini, wet coat.
4: Can I put the vibrator over here?
3: Oh, the vibrator, yes. We're in no hurry, are we? At least I'm not. You know, I really have a very lonely time here Wednesday evenings. That's when my wife goes to her first aid class. My only son far away at school. Not reform school, but I sometimes think it ought to be.
4: Won't you sit down, please?
3: Oh, now, Miss Applegate, don't be so businesslike. First, we're going to have a little drinky-poo, and a little bitey-poo, and a little rumba-poo.
4: No, no. First, we're going to have a little scalp massage-y-poo.
3: Oh, now, please. We could make beautiful music together, we two.
4: About this tempo?
3: Oh, hey, that hurts. What kind of a brush is that, anyway?
4: Hard bristle. Then we're going to get a vibrator treatment and an egg shampoo.
3: I am not. Put that egg down.
4: Certainly.
3: Yeah. A first night off, and here I sit with an egg on my head. What are you going to do now? Scramble it?
4: Would you rather have an omelet?
3: Oh, now, Miss Applegate, listen.
4: Let go of my hand.
3: Oh, Miss Applegate.
4: Let go. I have another egg here. Would you like a face massage, too?
3: Now, Miss Applegate.
4: All right, here.
3: Why, you...
4: Wipe your chin. There's egg on it.
3: Miss Applegate, I'm certainly going to report this. I suppose you realize what that'll mean.
4: Yes, I know. The boot. A And when you're making your squawk, you can tell them to pick up their vibrator with the rest of this junk.
3: What's all the excitement?
4: No excitement. I'm just bored. I take a 2 weeks course, learn all about hair and the circulation of the blood, and what do I get? An invitation to slip out of my wet coat into a dry martini. Well, by George, I think I will.
3: That's the spirit.
4: Keep away, Mr. Osborne. I'm through. After 1 year and 25 jobs in New York, Susan Applegate is signing off and going right back where she came from. Did you ever hear of Stevenson, Iowa?
3: Of course.
4: No, you haven't. It's dull. People there just walk around on 2 feet, and cars only have 4 wheels, and the grass is just plain green. Who wants that?
3: Oh, well,
4: who wants a fellow by the name of Will Duffy, who runs a feed and grain store? Why not look around? Well, I came and I looked around from every angle, from the bargain basement to the Ritz Tower. I got myself glanced over, slapped around, pushed off, passed at. There's one thing they didn't get out of me. Do you see this envelope? Sealed up in here from the first day I came, $27.50.
3: What for?
4: My fare back home. And if I've missed the train tonight, I'll take the one tomorrow, back to Stevenson. Goodbye, Mr. Osborne.
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4: With pleasure. Here, 27.50 on the nose.
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6: I'm sorry, miss. 32.50. 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
4: Listen, if it's 27.50 from Stevenson to New York, don't tell me it's 32.50 from New York to Stevenson. It doesn't make sense.
6: They boosted the rate, lady, last February.
4: They did? Well, that's a fine thing for a big railroad to do. Okay, I'll take the bus.
6: Good idea, only the bus lines are on strike. Don't you ever read the paper?
7: Is this going on all
4: day? Now, just a minute.
6: Step aside, miss.
4: Look,
6: step aside. Next.
7: Indianapolis. One ticket for me and one half for the little boy.
6: Is he under 12?
7: Well, certainly. Tell the man how old you are, Wilbur.
4: No.
7: Wilbur, tell the man how old you are.
4: I won't. Nobody can make me squeal. I'm a corn crinkle secret operator.
7: Oh, Wilbur. He's 9, honestly.
6: All right, madam. I'll take your word for it. One fare and a half fare.
8: Hey, Susan. Did you hear that? If you were a kid under 12, you could go half fare. You've got enough money for that.
4: Yeah, but I'm not a kid under 12.
8: Well, you could make yourself look like one, couldn't you? You could go into the ladies' room and change your clothes. Put on that little sweater thing and that short skirt. It's kind of kiddish looking.
4: Yeah, but what am I going to do about,
8: about your hair?
4: Well, all right, my hair.
8: Oh, put it up in pigtails. Then turn your hat brim up all around and let the ribbon hang down the back. You can wear those little sports socks.
4: Well, that sounds okay, but what am I going to do about...
8: Listen, just stick your stomach out and your toes in. Sing nursery rhymes. Suppose you do get caught, what could happen to you?
4: Well, I could go to jail. But I'd do anything to get out of this town.
8: Well, go on. Change your clothes. You're a little girl, Susan. A nice little girl on her way to visit your grandma.
9: 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Girl in day coach traveling on half-fare ticket to Stevenson, Iowa. Suggest you check age.

0: Yes, please.
1: Oh, here you are, sir. I
0: don't care. Half fare?
1: Yes, sir. And on the way.
0: Would you kindly stand up?
1: Me?
0: Yes, miss, you. All the way up, please. How old are you?
1: 12. Next week.
0: What do you think, Joe?
2: I don't know.
0: You're pretty big for 12, miss.
1: Oh, yes, we all are. My whole family. Swedish stock. My brother Olaf is 6'2", and he's only in the second grade.
0: When were you born?
1: Next week.
0: Oh, what year?
1: Oh,
0: what year?
1: 1949.
0: What do you say, Joe?
2: I don't know. The clothes look okay for a kid.
0: I'm talking about what's in them. She looks kind of filled out for 12.
1: Oh, well, you see, Mama says we all have some sort of gland trouble, too, in the family.
0: Here, wait a minute. You say you're from Swedish stock.
1: Uh-huh. We're all Swedes in my family.
0: Why? Mm-hmm. But then suppose you say something in Swedish.
1: I want to be alone.
0: Come back here. Come back.
2: She's a fake.
0: Come on, Joe.
2: Just a moment, miss.
0: Stop, stop there.
2: She won't get very far.
0: Stop, stop.
3: Hello?
1: Oh, hello.
3: What's the matter, child?
1: Oh, nothing. I'm going.
3: Wait a minute, are you lost?
1: Yeah, yes, sort of.
3: I mean, are you in the right car? This is car 64.
1: Oh, is it?
3: Yes, drawing room G.
1: Oh, G.
3: There's no need to be upset, child. You see, they give each car a different number, each compartment a different letter. Like they give streets different names and houses different numbers so people can find out where they belong. Now, where do you belong?
1: 78 North Elm Street.
3: No, I mean on the train. Now, just think hard. What's the letter on your mother's compartment?
1: Well, I'm not with my mother. I'm alone.
3: Well, then where's your ticket?
1: The man took it.
3: The conductor? Then we'll have to ring for the conductor.
1: Oh, no, please.
3: Now, don't be foolish, child.
1: Well, but I don't need him. I know where I belong. I belong up in the day coach. Only I don't want to sit up in the day coach. It makes me feel sicky in my tummy.
3: Oh, well, maybe if I held your head.
1: No, thank you. It's just when I sit up or stand up.
3: Well, lie down, child. Quick, come on, lie down.
1: Oh, thank you. But this is your bed, isn't it?
3: Oh, that's all right. I have an upper. I'll ring for the porter and have him make it up.
1: Oh, no, please. I'll only stay 5 minutes.
3: Going nonsense. You're going to sleep here.
1: Huh?
3: Why, certainly. How far are you going?
1: Stevenson, Iowa.
3: Well, you're all right for tonight, anyway. I get off at High Creek, Indiana. Now, I'll just ring for the...
1: No, please, don't. Don't ring for the porter.
3: Now, why, child?
1: Well, because the porter will tell the conductor, and I'm scared of the conductor.
3: Why?
1: Because he's got long yellow teeth and little bitsy eyes and hands like a spider with big wet fur on them.
3: Now, look, wait a minute. Don't get so excited. Tell me, child, what is your name?
1: Susan. Only they call me Susu.
3: All right, Susu. Now, don't you worry about the porter anymore. I'll make up the upper myself.
1: Well, you're very kind, but, my mother always told me that, well, you see, you are a strange gentleman.
3: Yes, of course, I know. Well, we can soon fix that. My name is Kirby, Major Philip Kirby of the United States Army.
1: Major? Like Major Bowes?
3: Well, just about. You see, I'm assigned as an instructor to a military institute, teaching the young idea how to shoot.
1: Well, I'm glad to meet you.
3: How do you do?
1: How do you do?
3: Oh, now that's all cleared up. Now to bed.
1: Oh, just a minute, Major.
3: Oh, look, Susu, please don't call me Major. Call me Uncle Philip, huh? Do you have a nightie with you?
1: Yes, Uncle Philip.
3: Well, then suppose you step inside there and get changed.
1: Do you really think so?
3: Why, sure. Just sing out if you have any trouble with your buttons.
1: Oh, I haven't had any button trouble for a long, long time. Major Kirby. I mean, Uncle Philip.
3: Anything wrong? Stomach again? How do you feel, Susu?
1: So-so.
3: Come on there, Susu. Wake up.
4: Hey, what are you doing? Oh.
3: Good morning, Susu.
1: Oh. Good morning, Uncle Philip.
3: Did you sleep all right?
1: Yes, fine, Uncle Philip.
3: Good.
1: Has the train stopped?
3: That's right. You're being held up.
1: Held up?
3: Oh, no cause for alarm. There was a storm last night and washed out a bridge.
1: Oh, where are we?
3: Oh, about 30 miles from where I'm supposed to get off.
1: What are you squinting at?
3: Hmm?
1: What are you squinting at?
3: Oh. Well, that's an exercise I have to do. I've got a bum eye, you see, and I give it a 10-minute workout twice a day.
1: Oh, I wondered about your eyes.
3: You mean they're crossed?
1: Oh, no.
3: I wouldn't mind that. You see, as far as regulations are concerned, that wouldn't disable me. I'll just spend a week in Washington trying to get back into active service.
1: Are you sure they won't let you?
3: Well, I don't know yet. Say, what am I thinking about? You've got to have some breakfast now. Come on, what do you want?
1: Oh, just some coffee.
3: Coffee? They don't let you have coffee.
1: Well, just a few drops and a big glass of milk. I call it coffee.
3: Ah! That's a nice cereal, huh? And I'm going to ask them in the club car to have a Parcheesi board. Then we can play till the train goes again, till I get off, okay?
1: Well, about that Parcheesi...
3: Rather make a checkers?
1: Well, after breakfast... After breakfast, I... Well, that's just fine.
3: What?
1: Well, maybe you better go out and let me get dressed first.
3: You know, Susu, you're a very peculiar...

0: Philip! Philip boy! Guess who came to rescue you? You can't get him up, you can't get him up, you can't get him up in the morning. Philip, I'm coming in.
1: Hello.
0: Oh, I'm terribly sorry. I beg your pardon. I must be in the wrong drawing room. Or am I?
1: Or are you?
0: Why, that's Philip's coat.
2: Why, are you?
3: Quiet. The conductor's not supposed to know.
0: Nor, I imagine, am I.
2: Oh!
4: Why, Pamela, hello. How'd you get on the train?
0: I was worried about you, Philip, darling. So Father and I drove 27 miles over suicidal roads to find out how my poor, lonely fiancé occupied himself on his trip home.
4: Pamela, what are you talking about?
0: I happen to have been in your drawing room and seen that woman.
4: Pamela.
0: Well, don't stand there looking innocent. I suppose that's her breakfast you're carrying into
4: her. Why, yes, I...
0: Oh, how cheap.
4: But Pamela, this is so insane. This is utterly...
0: Yes, utterly, utterly.
4: Oh, Pamela, come back.
0: Oh.
4: Pamela. Oh.
3: Anything wrong, Uncle Phil?
4: Yeah, a little nosebleed, maybe.
3: That lady who was just here, was she your wife?
4: Did she bang me in the nose?
3: Mm-hmm.
4: No, why?
3: Good. I mean, I know what's good for a nosebleed.
4: Oh, never mind, Zuzu.
3: Well, this is what my mother does. Unbutton your collar. Some cold water down the back of your neck. That'll stop it.
4: This is all so silly.
3: My fault, isn't it?
4: Now, don't you worry about it, Zuzu. It'll straighten out.
3: Well, now, lean forward a little. This may be a little chilly.
4: Oh, no, stop.
3: You'll be all right in a minute.
4: It tickles.
3: Stop playing.
0: I brought Father to...
4: There,
0: Father. You wouldn't believe it.
4: Pamela.
0: Well, look. Just look.
5: My boy.
4: Colonel Hill,
5: my boy, I'm a sheep.
4: Now, wait a minute, please.
5: Now, come along, Pamela.
4: But, Colonel. Jiminy Christmas. Holy mackerel.
3: Who is that, Uncle Phil?
4: Just my commanding officer, head of the Institute. My prospective father-in-law. I was in hot water before, but now it's boiling oil.
3: Oh, I'm so sorry.
4: Oh, listen, Suze, I've got to ask you a terrific favor.
3: What?
4: I'll have to ask you to come along with me.
3: Come along with you?
4: Yes, to the Institute, to clear this thing up. Don't you see? The Colonel must be absolutely convinced that I... Well, you couldn't possibly understand it, Suze.
3: You mean I'm too young?
4: Yes, dear. It's a sort of grown-up foolishness. Now, just accept it, please, and don't ask questions. Will you do it for me, please?
3: Well, I'd love to. I'd love to go with you. I mean... You've been so nice to me.
4: Oh, bless your heart, child. Now, about your parents.
3: Well, it's just my mother.
4: All right, I'll send her a telegram. It'll absolutely put her at ease.
3: What kind?
4: Well, how about, met your daughter on train and looked out for her last night.
3: Stop.
4: Stop. As we cannot proceed on account of high water, I'm taking her home with me.
3: Stop.
4: Stop. Don't worry, signed Kirby. Will that fix it?
3: Well, it'll certainly fix Mother.

0: In just a few moments, Mr. DeMille presents Ginger Rogers and Ray Milland in Act Two of The Major and the Minor. And now, here's Libby Collins, our Hollywood reporter, with a news item about a very special Victory Gardener.
1: The gardener is Paulette Goddard, Mr. Kennedy. It may be news to most of our audience that Paulette owns a 70-acre farm in New York State. So just a few weeks ago, she took a special trip east to see about the spring planting. And knowing Paulette, I'll bet that vegetable garden will be a success.
0: Yes, the lettuce and the carrots ought to come jumping up fast just for a look at Paulette. And getting a look at Paulette Goddard is a project worth anyone's while. Don't you agree, Libby?
1: I certainly do. She's a real beauty with her huge blue eyes, auburn hair, and truly exquisite complexion.
0: Exquisite is the word for it, Libby. And maybe we're not proud that it's Lux toilet soap that cares for her million-dollar skin.
1: Yes, Paulette's a Lux girl. Incidentally, Mr. Kennedy, do you know she never uses any makeup before the camera but lipstick and a bit of eyeshadow?
0: Well, the effect certainly is gorgeous, especially when the picture's in Technicolor. Now, Libby, why not be helpful by telling all the women in our audience just how Paulette Goddard takes an active lather facial?
1: Oh, it's very simple. She smooths lots of the wonderful creamy Lux soap lather well in, rinses with warm water and splashes with cold, then pats her skin dry with a soft towel. She never neglects these daily beauty facials. They leave her skin feeling soft as velvet, she says.
0: Thank you, Libby. Remember, 9 out of 10 screen stars use Lux toilet soap, and the beauty soap has to live up to its name to be the daily complexion care of nearly every famous star in Hollywood. If you haven't already done so, why not make Hollywood's beauty soap, Lux toilet soap, your personal beauty soap, starting tomorrow? Now, Mr. DeMille returns to the microphone.
2: Act Two of The Major and the Minor, starring Ginger Rogers as Susan Applegate and Ray Milland as Major Philip Treby. Susan Applegate, age 24, alias Susu, the 12-year-old, has been conducted to the Wallace Military Institute to meet the faculty. In the conference room, she stands with her stomach turned out and her toes turned in as Major Kirby performs the introductions.
3: Now don't be afraid, child. It's quite all right. They're very nice people. This is Miss Pamela Hill.
1: How do you do, dear?
3: This is Colonel Hill.
4: Young lady.
3: This is Major Doan.
5: How do you do?
3: And this is the Reverend Doyle.
4: Well, my dear.
3: And this, ladies and gentlemen, is Susu Applegate, who will be 12 next week.
6: Hello.
1: 12?
4: 12 years old.
5: What a happy solution.
1: Oh, Philip, you adorable man. How utterly beguiling.
3: Miss Hill is my fiancée, Susu. You know what that word means?
6: Uh-huh. Can I go home now, Uncle Philip?
3: Home? All alone? All the way to Iowa with that stomach of yours? I should say not.
6: But it'll be all right now.
3: I'm telegraphing your mother. We've got to make some arrangements.
6: Please don't keep telegraphing my mother.
4: Well, did you say the child was going to Iowa?
3: That's right, Reverend Doyle Stevenson.
6: Listen, I've got to get home. I'm way behind in my homework and my teeth. The dentist has got to put the braces back.
4: Will you let me make a suggestion? I'm going to Des Moines on Sunday to open a memorial chapel.
3: And you'll take Susu with you, Reverend?
4: Why, of course.
6: Well, that'll be too long. You see, my piano teacher, I'm just beginning my three-finger exercise.
1: You're going to stay at our house, Lanigan. I've got a little sister just your age.
6: But Sunday's 3 days off.
3: And it'll be 3 days you'll remember all your life, Susu. This is a treat that doesn't come to one girl in a million.
6: Does it have to come to me?
3: Listen, Susu, you like boys, don't you?
6: What boys?
3: Nice boys, about 14 years old. Come out on the balcony. Come on. You see? There they are, Susu. How's that? 300 of them, and all of them are yours.
6: Mine?
1: Oh, Uncle. Lucy! Lucy!
7: What do you want, Pamela?
1: Oh, Lucy, this is Susu Applegate, a friend of Phyllis. She's staying with you.
7: I know.
1: Lucy will take good care of you, Susu. I'll see you at lunch, dear.
6: Hello, Lucy.
7: Hello, you.
6: I met Major Kirby on the train. I was awfully sick.
7: Uh-huh.
6: Oh, what a lovely room. Oh, look, goldfishes. Look at the ones with the flopsy-wopsy tails. And the one with his nose sticking up. He wants his din-din.
7: Oh, cut the baby talk, will you? You're not 12 just because you're acting like 6.
6: What?
7: How old are you anyway? 20 or 25 or what?
6: Why, Lucy, that's a funny thing to say.
7: Is it? Maybe you can bluff the grown-ups. You can't bluff me.
6: Bluff? What do you mean, bluff?
7: That is what I mean. Your suitcase. I opened it when they brought it up here.
6: Oh, the suitcase. Well, oh, that belongs to my aunt.
7: And those clothes, too, huh? And a pack of cigarettes?
6: Well, you see...
7: Save your breath. See all those books on that shelf? Biology. All biology. And they say you're no 12-year-old.
5: Okay, you win. At least I don't have to play baby snooks anymore.
7: Not with me, you don't.
5: Look, will you keep your mouth shut for a dollar? Listen, I had to get home, and all I could manage was half fare. $2?
7: I don't want your money.
8: Well, how are you children getting on together?
9: Fine.
8: Oh, Susu, your lunching at the office is missed. You'll find it too beguiling. Oh, is there anything in your suitcase you want fresh?
7: No, leave it alone. She's going to wear some of my clothes.
8: Why?
7: She had a fountain pen in her suitcase, and there's ink all over everything.
8: Oh, glory. Well, I'm glad you two are getting on tonight.
5: Lucy, why didn't you tell your sister?
7: Because she's a stinker. I got some cigarettes here. Smoke?
5: Well, thanks.
7: If you'll excuse me, I won't join you. I find adolescence makes you nervous enough.
5: Say, is there a back gate to the school or a service entrance or something?
7: Before.
5: Well, I'm getting out of here as fast as I can.
7: Oh, no, you're not.
5: Why not? What is this, a house of detention?
7: You're going to help me prevent a crime.
5: A what?
7: The systematic destruction of a human being.
5: What are you talking about?
7: Philip Kirby. He hates his job here. He's dying to get transferred to active service, but Pamela is seeing to it that he'll never get it. Never.
5: Now, I heard her say she was willing to follow him to Iceland, Trinidad, or any place he happened to be stationed.
7: Bah. I suppose that's why she's moved heaven and earth in Washington to see he didn't get transferred. Pamela's picked out the husband she wants, and she wants him right here at Wallace Military. Nice, cozy, and beguiling.
5: What do you expect me to do?
7: I want you to help.
5: No, sirree. I got him into trouble, I've got him out of trouble, and now I'm beating him.
7: Yes?
10: I'm reporting to Miss Applegate. Miss Applegate?
6: Yes, what?
10: The cadet adjutant regrets that he cannot escort Miss Applegate to luncheon.
6: The who?
10: The cadet adjutant.
6: Oh, well, that's too bad.
10: There was some discussion about which cadet officer had precedence. It was finally decided by drawing lots.
6: Oh, well, you didn't have to go to all that trouble.
10: The winner was Cadet Lieutenant Anthony Wigton, Jr. of Company D.
6: Well, you can just explain to the cadet lieutenant.
10: May I assure Miss Applegate that she will find Cadet Lieutenant Anthony Wigton, Jr. a very amusing escort. And plenty good looking, too.
6: Lucy, do I have to?
7: Uh-huh.
6: All right. When will he be here?
10: I am Cadet Lieutenant Anthony Wigton, Jr.
5: Oh, dear.

0: I hope you enjoyed your lunch, Miss Applegate.
1: Oh, yes, thank you.
0: Now, as I was saying about the Maginot Line... Excuse me. Good afternoon, gentlemen.
2: Good afternoon.
0: Miss Applegate, may I introduce Cadet Adjutant Bath Applegate, that you will find Cadet Lieutenant Anthony Wigton, Jr., a very amusing escort. And plenty good-looking, too.
1: Lucy, do I have to?
3: Uh-huh.
1: All right. When will he be here?
0: I am Cadet Lieutenant Anthony Wigton, Jr.

0: I hope you enjoyed your lunch, Miss Applegate.
1: Oh, yes, thank you.
0: Now, as I was saying about the Maginot Line... Oh, excuse me. Good afternoon, gentlemen.

0: Good afternoon, gentlemen.
1: Good afternoon.
0: Miss Applegate, may I introduce Cadet Adjutant Babcock?
2: How do you do?
0: Cadet Captain Osborne.
2: How do you do?
0: Cadet Captain Shoemaker.
2: How do you do?
0: And Cadet Lieutenant Miller.
2: How do you do?
0: Now, as I was saying...
2: Say, what's the matter with those boys? Are they mad at me or something?
0: Oh, no, just ethics. This is my time. Osborne gets you at 2 o'clock, Shoemaker at 3 to 4, Babcock 4 to 5, and Miller 5 to 6.
3: Good glory, book solid.
0: Shall we sit down? Now, to get back to what I was saying, I always thought that the Maginot Line was all wet, didn't you?
2: Well, kind of damp, anyway.
0: The first lesson to be derived from this present war is the futility of stationary defense. Do you want to know how Sedan was taken?
2: How?
0: Well, this is Sedan.
2: Oh, no, that's my shoulder you've got there.
0: The weak point.
2: I'll get your arm away.
0: Now, a flank of the German army swung around through the Netherlands and Belgium. Then a panzer division smacked right through here.
2: Hey, why you little devil.
0: Hot stuff, huh? Then, of course, they took Paris. You, want to see how they took Paris?
2: Oh, no.
0: Oh, come on. That was just kindergarten. Oh. Paris is a real thing.
2: Let go.
0: Well,
2: let
0: I still
2: go.
0: Got a minute.
2: Let go of me or I'll pinch your nose.
0: Oh, don't be silly.
2: Oh. Now let go. If you start moving that German army again, I'll yell, Lieutenant. I'll yell.
0: Miss Applegate, I've got a whole minute. Wait.
2: Oh.
4: Hey, hey, easy there.
5: Oh, hello, Uncle Philip.
4: Playing games?
5: Well, sort of.
4: Where's your escort?
5: Yes, where is he? Or maybe he tripped on a shoestring or something.
4: Youth. As someone with a beard once said, youth is such a wonderful thing, it's too bad it has to be wasted on the young.
6: Major Kirby, sir.
4: Oh, yes, Osborne?
6: Pardon me, sir. Miss Applegate, I was looking for you.
2: Oh, yes. He's from 2 to 3, Uncle Philip.
4: Ah. And where are you taking her, Osborne?
6: I had a little canoeing in mind, sir.
4: Ooh, sounds like fun.
2: Uncle Philip, you wouldn't care to come along with us.
4: Well, you don't have to be polite to an elderly relative. Run along now.
6: This way.
4: Bye, Cecil.
5: Goodbye.
6: Well, little lady, where have you been all my life?
2: Huh?
6: Miss Applegate, let me look in your eyes. You know what I see?
2: What?
6: Stardust.
2: Lieutenant, you dazzle me.
6: Captain!
2: Oh, kindly.
6: You know, you and I could make beautiful music together, we two.
2: Why, Captain, you make these things up out of your own head.
6: Sure do. You see, I'm from New York.
2: Oh.
6: Yep, I've been kicked out of all the best schools in the East, and one in Arizona.
2: Say, you're murder.
6: Well, let's not talk about me. Let's talk about something else. Well, strategy, for instance.
2: Fine.
6: You know, I've got my own theory about the fall of France. Now, the first lesson to be derived from this present war is the futility of stationary defense. Now, here's Sedan, and this is the Maginot Line.
2: Here we go again.
4: Well, it's about Susu Applegate. I'd like to speak to you about her.
7: But why, dear?
4: Well, I've been seeing her around the grounds with the boys, and frankly, I'm a little worried.
7: About the boys?
4: No, about her. You can't suddenly throw a young girl among 300 cadets and expect... Pamela, I think you want to talk to her. You know.
7: Facts of life?
4: Yes.
7: No, thank you, darling.
4: It's not fair to the kid. Somebody ought to talk to her, really, and I'd feel a lot more comfortable.
7: Well, you talk to her, Philip. After all, you're her uncle. Now, look, Susu.
2: Lieutenant Miller, please.
8: Oh, but look, you know, you're very cruel.
2: You mean because I'm not interested in the fall of France?
8: It's so unfair. Winston at least got to see Dan. Please.
2: No.
4: Oh, Susu.
2: Oh, yes, Uncle Philip.
4: Susu, I'd like to have a few words with you. Can you come up to my office for a moment?
2: Well, I'd love to. Well, goodbye, Lieutenant Miller. And I do love the way you can wiggle your ears.
8: It's not fair, that's all. Why can't I get to see Dan?
4: Hello. Well, Susu, how do you like it here?
2: I like it fine.
4: Did you have a nice time this afternoon?
2: Awfully nice.
4: Yes. Well, that's what I want to talk to you about. Sit down, Susu. Well, I suppose I should have spoken about all this before, but kids nowadays know so much, you know. Quiz kids and all that sort of thing. No more than I do, really.
2: About what, Uncle Philip?
4: You know, about plant life and the laws of nature. I... Naturally took your knowledge of such things for granted, you see.

0: names, Uncle Phil.
1: Well, vaguely boys, boys and girls.
0: Does your collar hurt you, Uncle Philip?
1: No, it's just a little tight, that's all. Where was I?
0: Boys and girls.
1: Oh, yes. Well, you see, what I mean is, have you ever watched moths?
0: Moths? Like butterflies?
1: Yes.
0: Not lately, I haven't.
1: Yes, well, you know, when you turn on a light on a porch, they come at you from all sides, a lot of them, and they bank their heads against it and bump their wings.
0: We have screens on our porch.
1: Yes, that's what I'm driving at, Zuzu. A light does attract moths, and all we can do is put up screens and dim the light.
0: Well, you can always go inside.
1: Yes, you can always go. Please, Zuzu, don't throw me off like that. What I'm trying to say is that you don't want to be a light bulb now, do you? And have moths all flapping at you and breaking their necks pestering you. Now, do you?
0: No, it's never been a particular ambition of mine.
1: No. So you see, Zuzu, a girl is like a light bulb as far as boys are concerned. That is, if she's pretty. And with 300 moths in this school, well, they're all just attractive, you see. And that's why we say a girl like you is attractive.
0: Am I?
1: Oh, yes. Yes, indeed. You've very nice eyes and good straight legs, and there's a sort of glow to your hair. I was watching you in the mess hall this afternoon.
0: Were you?
1: Yes. That little red head of yours, it was a dandelion and a big medal of uniform. Well, frankly, I'll tell you something else, too. One day you're going to be a very charming young lady.
0: When?
1: Oh, 6 or 7 years.
0: And then you'll be a general and come to my graduation?
1: Mm-hmm. You know, Susu, when I look at you with just my bum eye, you look almost grown up. Like something in the Sunday supplement with the colors all run together. Kind of blurry, not a child anymore. Why, it's lovely. It's like a reflection in the water with the wind blowing. Susu, you're a knockout.
0: Uncle Philip.
1: Yeah. Yes, well, about those moths, I don't want all the boys in this school to lose their fool heads, so if you have a little more reserve, maybe, if they try to hold your hand or to kiss you, you wouldn't like that, would you, Susu?
0: No.
1: Well, maybe if you made yourself a little less attractive or bit them or something. No, don't bite them. Perhaps if you took Lucy along.
0: Of course, Uncle Philip.
1: Yes. Well, I think we've about covered everything, so why don't you run along and have a good time, Only not too good.
0: Bye, Uncle Philip. I'll try and be a well-behaved light bulb.
2: Oh, brother.
3: Hiya, Susu.
2: Oh, hello, Lucy.
3: What's the matter? You look all funny.
2: Yeah. You know, that's the doggondest uncle I ever saw.
3: What's the matter with you?
2: Nothing, I guess. Except now I know what you mean when you say adolescence makes you nervous.

0: After a brief intermission, Mr. DeMille and our stars, Ginger Rogers and Ray Milland, will return in Act 3 of The Major and the Minor. Well, here's Sally, and she has a touching little story to tell you tonight.
1: Once upon a time, there was a young lady who thought she didn't have to bother about beauty care. She thought her skin would just stay nice, even though she neglected it. But one day, she began to notice that her complexion was looking, a bit on the dull side. She began to worry. And that night, as she fell asleep with all the day's dust and makeup on her skin, she thought she was too tired to wash it off. She said, "Oh, dear, I used to have skin as pink and white as the princess in that big nursery book of mine with the Mother Goose rhymes and pictures." Well, pretty soon she fell asleep. And suddenly, she was reading her Mother Goose stories again. Only now they were all different.
2: Little Miss Muffet sits on a tussock thinking about her skin. It could look much brighter and pinker and whiter. High time her luck facials begin.
1: And then along came Mary and her lamb.
2: Mary had a lovely skin to help it stay that way. She bought some gentle luck soap and used it every day.
1: And then a little boy named Jack said,
2: "Jane, be clever, Jane, be quick, and learn the active lather trick."
1: And all of a sudden, Jane woke up with these words ringing in her ears.
2: There was a girl in our town, and she was wondrous wise. With Lux of Facial, she became the envy of all eyes.
1: And she said to herself, "I can hardly wait for morning to come so I can get some Lux toilet soap and start my beauty facials. I'm never, never going to neglect my complexion again." And she didn't, ever after.
0: Thanks, Sally. I needn't point out the moral of that story. I'll just say to lovely ladies everywhere, if your skin isn't looking as fresh and smooth as you'd like it to be, why not get some of Hollywood's complexion soap, Lux toilet soap, tomorrow? Now, our producer, Mr. DeMille.
3: After the play, we'll get up to date on the careers of our stars. But now the curtain rises on the third act of The Major and the Minor, starring Ginger Rogers and Ray Milland, with Leela Rogers as Mrs. Applegate. Susu the Minor has made a distinct impression on Philip the Major, and vice versa. Outwardly, Susan may be an adolescent, but inwardly, her pulse is hammering an adult tempo. Briefly, Miss Applegate is falling in love.
4: Listen, what's the matter with you anyway?
5: I told you, Lucy, nothing.
4: Then snap out of it. Here, listen, I want to read you something.
5: What is it?
4: A letter Pamela gave me to mail. I steamed it open.
5: You steamed it? Why, that's a federal offense, baby.
4: Oh, it's too late now. Listen, Mrs. George T. McWhorter, Washington, D.C. Cornelia, darling, you beguiling creature. I understand your husband ran into my fiancé in Washington. Philip is an impetuous soul who insists that war is impending and he must be in it. Such nonsense. The fact is, he's essential here, and I'm appealing to you to prevent this foolish transfer. Do be a beguiling angel and see to it that your husband knows the real facts. All of them. So much love, darling. Pamela. You see?
5: Yeah.
4: Got a match, Susu?
5: What for?
4: I'm going to burn this letter. Scorched earth policy.
5: No, here. Give it to me. Look, Lucy.
4: What?
5: How would you like Pamela to write Cornelia, darling, another letter?
4: You mean you write it?
5: Or better than that, why can't Pamela call Cornelia, darling, on the telephone? It's an urgent matter, isn't it?
4: Susu, do you think you could?
5: Well, I could try.
4: Oh, I always knew you'd help.
5: Did you? I didn't. Hello? Operator, I'm calling long distance to Washington. Yes. Yes. Mrs. George T. McWhorter, would you please hold the line, please? Hello. Oh, Cornelia, darling. Ah, you beguiling creature. Of course it's Pamela. Cornelia, dear, this is long distance, so you don't mind if I come to the point, do you? Well, your husband has been an angel and promised to get my fiancé a transfer to active service. I can't tell you how important it is. Well, he's just disintegrating here. Oh, do talk to George and talk and talk and talk until he does it. Any transfer. Iceland, Trinidad, any place. Oh, may I depend upon you, darling? It's so terribly, terribly important. Thank you, darling. So much beguiling love.
6: Bye, dear.
7: All together now, fellas. Ready? 1, 2, 3.
8: Oh, Sue, Sue. Sue, Sue Applegate.
2: Who is that?
7: Good evening, Miss Applegate. This is the Guard of Honor calling. Your special convoy to the dance.
5: You'd better call off the riot squad, Philip. Look at the boys around your niece.
0: Yeah, amazing the peel that kid has.
5: Yes. By the way, I had a report from the telephone operator. Did you know somebody called long distance from here last night? A girl?
0: You mean Susu?
5: Well, it wasn't I, darling.
0: Well, maybe she called her mother.
5: No. No, not her mother. Quite a bit more peculiar. That's all I can say just now.
9: Boy, Susu, the way you make with the feet, it's like dancing with a puff of wind.
2: Thank you, Cadet Osborne.
9: Aw, don't be so formal, Susu.
10: Clifford, dear.
9: Yes, Mother. Look, I've got visiting parent trouble. They're dying to meet you.
2: But this is the third waltz coming up, and I promised it to Major Kirby.
9: Oh, come on, come on.
2: But look, I really...
9: Come on. Oh, Mom. Mom, meet Susu. We're that away. At least I am.
10: Oh, Cliff, that dreadful slang. How do you do, my dear?
2: How do you do?
9: And this is my father, Mr. Osborne.
2: How do you do?
11: Oh. I think I've had the pleasure before.
2: No, I don't think you've had the pleasure.
11: Why, I could swear. Haven't we met someplace?
9: Now, wait a minute, Dad. I saw her first.
2: No, I'm sure we haven't met.
11: Well, I must have seen you. Maybe you're somebody's daughter.
2: I don't know. I'm a Swedish stock.
11: Well, I sometimes eat smorgasbord.
9: Albert, please.
2: Will you excuse me, please? This is the third call. Uncle Philip.
0: Oh, hello, Susu. I thought you'd ditched me for a younger man.
2: Oh, I'd never do that.
0: You sure? You know, Susu, this is your big night. You shouldn't waste it on me.
2: You don't want this dance?
0: All right, but I warn you, I can't reverse.
12: Major Kirby, oh, beg pardon, sir. A telegram for you.
0: Excuse me, Susu. Thanks.
12: Yes, sir.
0: If this is what I think it is. It's from Washington.
2: Washington? Well, read it, read it.
0: Susu, I'm in. They've accepted me.
2: Uncle Philip.
0: Oh, bless you, Pamela. It came through. It settled in the bag.
5: What is?
0: The transfer, and you did it for me, darling. You did it.
5: Did I? Well, I'm terribly glad for you, Philip, but don't you think we should discuss it a little? It's rather radical.
0: Well, how about a little damp night air? Come on. Oh, I'm sorry about our dance, Susu.
2: Oh, that's all right. And congratulations.
0: Thanks. You know, Pam, it's as if a great big stone had rolled right off my heart to plunk.
5: And right on mine.
0: No, not really.
5: There was the little matter of our wedding plans, remember?
0: I didn't forget that.
5: Did you read that telegram? Report to Washington within 1 week?
0: So we cancel the elaborate plans, get a license in the morning, and Reverend Doyle marries around noon.
5: Everything a little condensed as in the Reader's Digest for Milpac.
0: But Pam, didn't you want me to get it? Didn't you help me?
5: If I did, it was a mistake. And I'm perfectly sure it isn't too late now.
0: Oh, yes, it is. My decision is made. Now, if you want to change yours as far as we two are concerned, well...
5: Is that an ultimatum, sir?
0: Look, Pam, it is...
5: I guess it is. Good night.
2: You're doing fine, Uncle Philip.
0: Why, thank you, Susan. You know, it's very funny. I've just been through an experience I thought would break my back and weigh me down like lead. And look at me. I'm filled with helium. I've got an aluminum heart.
2: Well, you just reversed.
0: So I did. Oh, if Miss Parrott could only see me now.
2: Miss who?
0: Miss Jean Parrott, my dancing teacher. I was 12 and she was 40. I had a terrific crush on her.
2: Oh, that's an awkward situation.
0: Ah, yes, it is. I'm always off schedule about 20 or 30 years.
2: Nice if there was some kind of agency. You know, with different buttons for different ages. You press one and you're 40. Just right for Miss Parrott.
0: Is there a button labeled going on 12?
2: Oh, Uncle Philip, this is my last night here, and there's so many things. I mean, well, there's one very important thing. Ever since I got on the train...
9: Oh, pardon me. The next is my dance,
2: just
9: Miss
2: Applegate. Just a minute, please. Uncle Philip, do you suppose when this ball is over at about 10:30, I could have a few minutes with you alone? Maybe right here. The guard of honor has to take me home, but I could sort of sneak back.
0: Secret, Susu?
2: Please, Uncle Philip.
0: Very well. 10:45 in this identical spot.

0: got it. The transfer, it came from Washington.
1: It did?
0: Yes, come on, help me.
1: What are you doing?
0: Getting a dress, a dreamy dress with some high-heeled slippers and bright red lip rouge.
1: Are you crazy?
0: Maybe. Oh, I hope he doesn't hate me when he sees me as I really am. What's worse, he may laugh or even faint. Or he may say, you liar, why didn't you tell me in the first place? Well, it's better to tell him in the second place than not at all.
1: Would you mind being a little clearer? Where are you going?
0: Back to where the dance was. I'm going to meet him alone there. Oh, Lucy, pray for me. Major Kirby. Major Kirby, I'm here.
2: Hello, Miss Applegate.
0: Oh,
2: I thought advised you to postpone your appointment with Major Kirby. I told him little Susu's stomach is upset again. And now maybe we'd better have a little talk.
0: At your disposal, Miss Hill.
2: Well, quite a lightning change. Let me see. Not bad now that your finger is out of your mouth.
0: Let's drop the cat and mouse stuff, Miss Hill. I make a very bad mouse.
2: All right, Miss Applegate. Briefly, Mr. Osborne remembered where he had seen you before. The Revigora Company, wasn't it?
0: Yes.
2: Yes. He was embarrassed, but he thought he ought to protect his son.
0: Are you protecting his son, too?
2: Yes. I'm also protecting my fiancé.
0: You don't love him?
2: Leave that to me. The alternatives are very simple. Either you get out of here exactly as you came, as little Susu Applegate, or there's going to be an extremely nasty scandal with somebody cashiered out of the service. Somebody rather useful.
0: Thank you for putting it on such a patriotic basis.
2: There's a train tonight at 11:40. Let's say your mother arrived, very agitated, and took you away in a great hurry. No time for goodbyes.
0: But I have no money.
2: I'll advance it.
0: Thanks. Any further orders?
2: Just pack your things and go, taking good care that nobody sees you. That's a rather foolish costume for a child of 12.
0: You should be very glad I'm not 12. I was a very straightforward child. I used to spit.
3: Mrs. Kathleen Applegate, Stevenson, Iowa. Mother dear, arriving noon Wednesday. Love, Susan.
4: I can't understand what happened between you and Will Duffy, Susan. I thought you were coming home to marry him.
0: So did I, Mother.
4: And all you've done since you've arrived is lie there in that hammock and stare at the porch light. What in heaven's name are you looking at, Susan?
0: The moths. Did you ever notice the moths, Mother?
4: Moths? Now, Susan, I've had enough of this.
0: Telephone? Oh, I'll get it. Hello.
4: Who? Susu.
0: Susu Applegate?
4: Well, who's calling?
0: Oh, Major Kirby. Well, this is Mrs. Applegate. Yes, Major Kirby. Yes, my daughter's told me about you. Oh, I'm terribly sorry, but Susu isn't here. Well, where are you calling from? The station? Oh, I see. Well, I don't know. You see, this is rather awkward. The house is all upside down, and no, I don't think you'd better come, Major. Hello?
4: Well, what in the world, Susan Applegate? I couldn't understand a word you were saying.
0: Mother, now listen very carefully. A man is coming here, a major. He's going to ask you a lot of questions about your little daughter.
4: What little daughter?
0: You have a little daughter.
4: What do you mean, I have a little daughter?
0: Mother, this is just something that happened on a train.
4: On a train to me?
0: No, to me.
4: Susan.
0: Now, we all came from Sweden.
4: Are you crazy?
0: No, it's just a little gland trouble. And we're all very tall.
4: Oh, Susan, I'm going to call Dr. Taylor.
0: Oh, Mother, this is something... It's got something to do with Washington. Don't try to understand
4: Susan.
0: It, dear. Just do as I say, because it's going to be an awful mess if you don't.
4: Susan.
0: Listen. You're going to be the grandmother. I'll be the mother.
4: Have you been married?
0: Of course not. Now, look, lend me your apron, Mother. And your glasses.
4: Susan, Kathleen, Applegate.
0: Quick, darling, he'll be here any minute.
4: Who?
0: The man, of course. Now, don't you think you better go up to your room? Go on, go on, go
4: I'm
0: on.
4: I'm going up to the attic to find your grandfather's horse with.
5: Good evening. I'm Major Kirby.
0: Good evening, Major. Mind your step on the porch. The light bulb is out.
5: Are you?
0: I am Mrs. Applegate.
5: Oh, yes, of course. It's amazing.
6: On the way over, I kept wondering how Susu's mother would look. I knew there'd be a resemblance, but this is amazing.
0: Oh, the way my daughter described you, I thought you'd look rather more like General Pershing, only 8 feet tall. Won't you sit down?
6: Yes, thank you. Mrs. Applegate, I have only a few minutes between trains, but I had to stop by and see you. You don't know how fond I became of your daughter.
0: Did you?
6: Oh, yes, yes. What a wonderful kid. Those 3 days she spent with us, it seemed as if, well, as if spring had enrolled at Wallace Military. We were all very sad when you had to take her away so abruptly.
0: So you're going west, Major Kirby?
6: Yes, San Diego for embarkation.
0: Going far?
6: Overseas.
0: Tell me, Major, how was the wedding?
6: The wedding? Oh, magnificent, yes. Arches of steel, blizzards of rice, and the colonel as gay as a goat.
0: How nice. Susu will be heartbroken to learn that you were here and couldn't see her.
6: Yes, I'm sorry, too, but it is. But will you tell her that everybody sent their love? Lucy, Colonel Hill, Cadet Wigton, Cadet... Oh, just say companies A, B, C, and D.
0: And Mrs. Kirby?
6: Mrs. who?
0: Your wife.
6: Oh, Pamela! Oh, she didn't marry me.
0: But that wedding you were just talking about.
6: Oh, no, not me. You see, Pamela avoided making a great mistake. She married somebody much more stable.
0: Oh.
6: Yes, as I see it now, Pamela was absolutely right. No man in my position has any business to marry. Going away, goodness knows how far, into what I believe will be war.
0: And yet many soldiers do marry.
6: Yes, don't they? There was a young chap from my outfit on the train, a second lieutenant. Had his girl with him, going to stop off in Nevada. You can get married there in 5 minutes, you know.
0: You can?
6: Oh, yes. Then she'll take him to the troop ship. Goodbye kiss at the dock. Then a letter from him every 2 weeks, maybe. No, that's too much to ask of any woman.
0: I think you underestimate us, Major Kirby. Perhaps all a woman wants is to be a photograph, a soldier tacks above his bunk, or a stupid lock of hair in the back of his watch.
6: If it was only to hear what you've just said, Mrs. Applegate, I'm terribly glad I came. You will give Susu my love?
0: Yes, Major, I will.
6: Goodbye, Mrs. Applegate.
0: Goodbye, Major Kirby.
7: Station master, when did you say that train was coming?
8: 2 minutes.
7: Thank you.
0: Is the westbound due, Mr. Higgins?
8: Yes, Miss Applegate. 2 minutes.
0: Thank you.
6: I beg your pardon.
0: Yes?
6: What is your name?
0: Applegate.
6: Mrs. Applegate?
0: Miss Applegate.
6: Susu Applegate?
0: Susan Kathleen Applegate. You see, there are a lot of Applegates in Stevenson.
6: Yes, there are, aren't there? Oh, where are you going?
0: To the West Coast. Only I'm stopping in Nevada.
6: Nevada?
0: To marry a soldier. That is, if he'll have me.
6: A soldier?
0: An officer. He's going to war so that this country will be spared what happened to France. You know, I have my own theory about the fall of France. Now, this is Sedan, and there was the big Maginot Line.
6: Susu.
0: And the German army swung through the Netherlands and Belgium.
6: Susu Applegate.
0: And the Panzer Division smacked right through here.
6: Susu!

0: for making the nation a little gayer tonight, our gratitude to Ginger Rogers and Ray Moran as they step back to the footlights with Ginger's mother. I believe this is the first time we've ever had a mother and daughter in the same play.
1: CB and I talked it over beforehand. We figured it a good way to keep Ginger in line.
2: You should be able to do that, Ray, after all the work you two have done together. Working with Ray is getting to be a career in itself.
0: Right after the major and the minor, I thought it was very shrewd of Paramount to put you two in Lady in the Dark. But our audience may not know that that picture has been in work for 4 or 5 months.
1: 4 or 5 months? What do you mean? When I started Lady in the Dark, I was just a young lad. Now I'm as old as... Well, I'm as old as...
0: Keep your eye off me, Sonny. Why did the picture take so long, Ginger?
3: Well, there were a lot of tricky effects in it. Dreams that were photographed through dry ice fumes so that it would look as though I was floating on clouds.
1: One of the dry ice numbers was a wedding with hundreds of guests and a 30-foot wedding cake. So Ginger went out and married a Marine with two witnesses. I don't know about the cake.
2: Oh, it was a small one, Ray.
0: Well, marrying a Marine is very popular these days. Where is he, Ginger?
3: San Diego.
0: And where are you?
3: San Diego, as soon as this broadcast is over. But I'd like to stay long enough to tell those who haven't heard about Lux Soap that they're missing something really good. Or does everybody know that, Mr. Moran?
0: They will sometime, Ginger. Lux Soap gets around. Now, Mrs. Rogers, I want to ask you just one thing. When you and Ginger came to Hollywood, were you sure she'd become a star?
4: I guess the chance you didn't hear this, Mr. Neal, that I was probably the only person in Hollywood who thought she had a chance. I wouldn't want Mother to hear this, Mrs. Neal, but I didn't think so at all.
1: But just between you and me and 30 million others, C.B., what's the play next week?
0: Well, Ray, it's one of the screens...

0: You'll hear Roddy McDowell as the boy and George Brent and Rita Johnson as his father and mother in this drama of the great outdoors next Monday night.
1: It's a very beautiful story, Mr. DeMille. Good night.
2: Good night.
0: Good night. Good night. The Major and the Minor was a major event. Our sponsors, the makers of Lux Toilet Soap, join me in inviting you to be with us again next Monday night when the Lux Radio Theater presents Roddy McDowell, George Brent, and Rita Johnson in My Friend Flicker. This is Cecil B. DeMille saying good night to you from Hollywood.
3: Ladies and gentlemen, last week our fighting men lost many pounds of smokeless powder here in California. In New York, they lost some anti-aircraft shells. They're losing such things every day, everywhere. And it isn't sabotage. It's just waste. The waste fat that housewives are throwing away. So save all the waste fat from your kitchen to make glycerin for high explosives. Take these fats to your meat dealer and start them on the road to victory. Heard in tonight's play were Paula Winslow as Pamela, Joan Loring as Lucy, Arthur Q. Bryan as Mr. Osborne, Peter Rankin as Cadet Wigton, Billy Roy as Cadet Osborne, Frank Coughlin Jr. as Cadet Moore, and Ken Christie, Fred Mackay, Norman Fields, Charlotte Fredway, Harry Worth, and Boyd Davis. Our music was directed by Louis Silvers. And this is your announcer, John N. Kennedy, reminding you to tune in next Monday night to hear Roddy McDowell, George Brent, and Rita Johnson in My Friend Flicker.
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0: accomplish, I know slight the lip. She's got a tone that's reminiscent of a boy named Dick. He plays so high that only dogs can hear him just for kicks. And when I ask him, does he read, he says, I'll tell you, hon, I read a little bit, but not enough to hurt me none. No one plays high notes like the lip. I never heard a trumpet player play a note so high. I had to coax a lot before the lip would tell me why. Then he took out a little jaw that's labeled high note three. He said he rubbed a little every night on his mouthpiece. That is the secret of the lip.
1: Now listen, gal, you kidding about this high note grease?
0: No, I swear, he had 10 bottles in a big leaf.
1: Well, does he buy in the drugstore from the medicine shelf?
0: Uh-uh, some sidemen down there said the lifter made it himself. Now here's the secret of the lift.
1: You take a bucket full of steam, a dozen rooster eggs, and stir them gently with a bushel full of goldfish legs. Next, you're hanging on a skyhook in the midnight sun. Then you fry it in the fridge there until it's done.
0: No one plays high notes like the lips.

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And can't we sit together and figure whether this is the right thing to do? I hate the thought of spending nights all alone, missing the thrill that once that we've known. 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Before you whisper goodbye forever, can't we talk it over, dear?

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I hate the thought of spending nights all alone, missing the thrill.

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Baby, you was so right. You said someday the worm would turn. I had some lessons that I had to learn, and you was right, baby. Baby, you was so right. I gave you a story, you gave me the game. I wish you'd come back, but you say it's too late. I look kind of silly holding the sack, but I guess I'll hold it until you come back.

Boys, this is Gene Krupa with the Jazz Trio, featuring Charlie Ventura on tenor sax and Georgie Wallers on piano. We'd like to do two tunes for you, Dark Eyes and Wire Brush Stomp.

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Time for another beer, boys, to help us fight the load. 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So back up another beer, boys, the infantry sitting the road.

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0: The story you're about to hear is true. 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
1: Fatima Cigarettes, best of all long cigarettes, brings you Dragnet.
0: You're a detective sergeant. You're assigned to robbery detail. 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The suspects are cruel, ruthless. Your job, get them.
2: 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Best of all, long cigarettes.
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1: Dragnet, the documented drama of an actual crime. For the next 30 minutes, in cooperation with the Los Angeles Police Department, you will travel step by step on the side of the law through an actual case transcribed from official police files. From beginning to end, from crime to punishment, Dragnet is the story of your police force in action.
4: It was Saturday, August 9th. It was hot in Los Angeles. We were working the day watch out of robbery detail. My partner's Ben Romero. The boss is Ed Walker, captain of robbery. My name's Friday. It was 10:14 a.m. when I got to room 27A, robbery detail.
5: Hi.
4: Hi.
5: Hello, Joe.
4: Hi, Win.
5: How is he?
4: Won't know for a while.
5: What'd the vet say?
4: Thinks the dog picked up some kind of poison food.
5: Oh, it's too bad.
4: Sure hot. You got a penny?
5: Yeah, there you are.
4: Thank you.
5: Somebody poisoned him, huh?
4: Yeah, that's what the vet says. I never could figure why some people poison dogs.
5: I don't understand some people not liking animals, but I can't see why they poison food and then just toss it around wholesale loss.
4: You know how I feel about that dog of mine. If anything happens to him, I don't know what I'll do.
5: Oh, he'll be all right. Those vets can do wonders these days.
4: I sure hope so. They told me to check back with him about noon.
5: I'm about to melt in this heat.
4: Yeah, doesn't seem to be any air at all.
5: Well, tomorrow's Sunday. Guess I'll just lie out in the backyard.
4: It's going to be good to just loaf around and read the Sunday papers, huh? It's a hot shot.
6: I'll take it.
5: My wife wants me to get out and get a little color. She says I'm better looking.

0: With a tan.
1: She ought to know.
0: All right. Where'll you get married, Joe? After so long, you get so you believe everything they tell you.
2: Here's one to roll on.
1: Yeah?
2: Robbery and shooting. Victim's car was stolen. You want to get on it?
0: All right, let's go, Joe.
2: Bank job. Don't make any plans for Sunday.
1: 10:53 a.m. Ben and I pulled up in front of the Union Trust and Savings Bank at Melrose and Logan. We made our way through the usual crowd that was milling in and around the bank. We spoke with a manager, a Mr. Bill Fore. He told us that he didn't see the actual robbery. The victim was taken in the parking lot next to the bank. Her name was Myrtle Shaw, a longtime customer of the Union Trust and Savings. Fore told us that she always did her banking at the same time each day, around 10 in the morning when the bank first opened. He said she was the proprietor of Myrtle's Cafe, four doors west of the bank.
0: Let us through, please. Sorry, let us through here.
1: Officer, over here.
3: Yes, sir.
1: Friday and Romero, Central Robbery. Did you answer the call?
3: Yes, we did. Freeman and Welsh, Unit 13R. Ambulance just left. Thinking didn't want to go to Georgia Street, said she wanted her own doctor.
1: Okay, is she inside the cafe?
3: Yeah.
1: Let's go in, Ben. Are you Freeman?
3: No, I'm Welsh. Freeman's inside.
1: See if you can clear this crowd a little, will you, Welsh?
3: Right.
1: Thank you.
3: All right, you've seen everything now. Come on, let's move along.
1: Come on.
3: You're blocking the street there.
0: There she is, over in the last booth. Freeman?
4: Yes, sir.
0: Friday and Romero, Central Robbery. Is this the victim?
4: Yes, that's right. Her name's Myrtle Shaw.
0: Miss Shaw?
5: Yes, that's right.
0: My name's Romero. This is Sergeant Friday. We're from Robbery Division downtown.
5: You men detectives?
1: Yes, ma'am. We'd like to ask you a few questions.
5: Yes, all right. I hope you can catch the man that did this.
1: Well, we're going to do all we can.
5: It's a little hard for me to talk. My face is so swollen. It hurt something terrible.
1: What happened?
5: One of them struck me.
1: Yes, ma'am, we know that. Do you want to tell us how it happened?
5: And I was on my way to the bank. I drove in the parking lot there next door.
1: Yeah?
5: I just got out of my car when these men walked over to me.
1: You're only four doors from the bank. Do you always drive such a short distance?
5: No. I just picked up my car from Edgar's filling station. I have it greased once a month.
1: I see.
5: Where was I?
0: You just driven into the parking lot when these men walked up to you.
5: Oh, yes. Well, one of them said, just hand over the money and there won't be any trouble. The other one said, this is a gun in my pocket, Grandma.
1: Yeah.
5: My head's splitting. Did someone call Dr. Van Hale?
4: Yes, ma'am. He's on his way.
5: Oh, thank you. Well, I carry my day's receipts in a cloth bank bag. I had it in my purse, and I wasn't sure if they knew I had any money.
1: Yeah?
5: I told them I didn't have any. And I was going in to draw some out, and one of the men said, look, old-timer, we don't want to get rough. Just hand it over. We know you got it.
1: What'd you do?
5: Well, I turned and started to walk away, and I saw this one man's arm flash out of his pocket, and then something hard like a rock struck me on the side of the face.
0: Must have slugged you with his gun.
5: Oh, yes. It couldn't have been his hand. I don't think he could have cut my face like this with his hand.
1: You should have let them take you to the emergency hospital.
5: No, I don't want to go in an ambulance. I want my own doctor. He'll know what to do.
4: The ambulance crew gave her first aid. She wouldn't let him take her.
1: Mm-hmm. Thanks.
0: Miss Shaw, would you know the men if you ever saw them again?
5: I think so, yes. One of them looked like the worst kind of a hoodlum.
1: And then they got your money, huh?
5: Oh, yes. And they tell me they got away with my car, too.
1: How much money did you lose?
5: $116.23.
0: Do you own this cafe?
5: Yes, I do. It's a small place, as you can see. I do all the cooking and serving up to 11:30 in the morning. Then I have a college girl that waits on tables in the afternoon and evening.
0: Do you think those men have ever been in here in the cafe?
5: No.
0: Have you ever seen either of them before?
5: No, I never laid eyes on them before today.
1: How about the girl who works for you? You think she's ever seen them before?
5: I don't know. You can ask her. She should be here soon. What time is it now?
0: 11:20.
5: Yes, she'll be along any minute. Oh, I wish there was something to stop this aching.
1: We know you must have a lot of pain, Miss Shaw, but we've got to ask a few more questions so we can get right on this.
5: Yeah, I understand. I'll tell you all I can.
1: Ben, do you want to get the dope on the stolen car and a description of the man? I'll call the office.
0: Right.
1: Say, is there a payphone I can use here, Miss Shaw?
5: Yes, right over there behind the fountain.
1: Thank you.
5: Do you need change?
1: Yes, ma'am, I'm afraid I do.
5: Well, just help yourself in the cash register there.
1: Thank you. Put in a dime, taking out two nickels.
5: Oh, well, now that wasn't necessary, young man. You didn't have to tell me.
1: Well, I know, but we don't like to open other people's cash registers.
5: You're a police officer, aren't you?
1: Yes, ma'am.
5: I trust you.
1: That seems to be the reason a lot of people don't. I called the office, and as fast as Ben repeated the information, I phoned it in. The detailed information was broadcast to all units. The stolen car was a 1946 green Ford sedan, license number 1X-Ray-1898. All units were instructed to be on the lookout for the car, and if found abandoned, to notify robbery detail immediately and to keep the car under surveillance until we arrived. I called in a description of the suspects and the fact that the money was taken in a cloth bag stamped Union Trust and Savings. Myrtle Shaw's doctor arrived, and she was ordered to bed for rest and treatment. Ben and I interrogated all the possible witnesses in the parking lot. We found only one man who saw the actual robbery. His story compared to that of Miss Shaw's, but he could add nothing more. We talked with a young college student who worked in the restaurant. She didn't think she'd ever seen the men in question. We drove back to the city hall and went to the stats office. They made a run for us on the descriptions and M.O. that we had, and we pulled the packages of all possible suspects that the machine sorted out. We narrowed and sifted the 24 possibles down to 12. We took the mug shots out and showed them to the victim and the one witness. They could not identify any of them as the two men in the holdup. 2:35 p.m. Saturday, we started to canvass the neighborhood, door to door.
0: That takes care of Logan Street from one block, both sides. Want to start here on Melrose?
1: Okay. Let's try this drugstore.
0: I'm on fire. Paper says it's supposed to hit 99 today.
1: I believe it. Come on.
6: Yes, sir?
1: Police officers, we're looking for a couple of men. Here's the descriptions. I wonder if you'd read this and tell us if you ever seen them.
6: Yes, sir. We ain't got time to have a coat.
1: Yeah, we better not. It's getting late.
6: No, I'm afraid I've never seen anybody who answers either one of these descriptions.
1: You sure?
6: Yeah, quite sure.
1: Well, thank you. I'll have to have that back.
6: Oh.
1: Let's go.
0: Is it just my imagination, or does it seem to be getting hotter to you?
1: Talking about it doesn't help.
0: I've tried ignoring it. That don't help neither.
1: Let's try this bakery.
7: How do you do, gentlemen?
0: How are you? Police officers. Wonder if you'd read the two descriptions listed here and tell us if you've ever seen either of these men?
7: Yes, of course. No.
0: Sure smells good in here, doesn't it?
7: No, yeah. I don't seem to recall anybody that looks like this.
1: Anybody else in here who might have seen him?
7: No, I don't think so. I wait on trade.
0: Okay, thanks, ma'am.
1: Let's go.
0: That smells just like good old apple pie, doesn't it, Joe?
7: We're baking Danish coffee cake at the moment.
1: The next place here is a plastic factory.
0: Yeah, looks like they're closed half day Saturday, I guess.
1: Somebody in there cleaning up. Guess he didn't hear me.
0: Oh, here he comes.
1: Yeah.
0: A lot of money in this plastics business.
1: Mm-hmm. Really came into its own during the war, didn't it?
0: Oh, yeah.
8: The plant's closed Saturday afternoon.
1: Police officers, wonder if you'd look this paper over and tell us if you may have seen two men answering these descriptions.
8: All right. I have to put my glasses on.
1: Yes, sir.
8: There now. I don't need them for sweeping, just reading.
1: All right, here you are.
8: Mm-hmm.
1: What do you think?
8: What was that?
1: I said, what do you think? Have you seen him?
8: I don't know.
1: How do you mean?
8: I'm not sure yet.
1: Hmm?
8: I'm not sure. I may have seen one of them.
1: How about the other one?
8: That's what I mean.
1: Yeah?
8: I don't know about the other one.
1: But you do remember seeing one of them?
8: I might have seen both of them.
1: But you're not sure?
8: I don't know.
1: Well, do you want to tell us what you remember about the one you did see?
8: Oh, don't you want to know about the other one, too?
1: Well, yes, sir, we do, but I understood you to say that you didn't know about the other one.
8: No, I don't.
1: Well, you just tell us what you know, then.
8: Then you want me to just forget about the other fella?
1: No, sir, but if you don't know, it's all right.
8: I might know.
1: Yeah?
8: I haven't read about him yet.
1: Oh.
8: You asked me a question just as I finished reading about the first one. I was just starting on the second one at that time.
1: Yes, sir, sorry.
8: What was that you asked me?
1: Wasn't important.
8: Then I'll read about the second one.
1: Yes, sir. Thank you.
8: Mm-hmm. Yeah, I seen them 2 or 3 days ago, both of them.
1: In this neighborhood?
8: Yes, sir. Right around back in the parking lot.
1: They work here?
8: No, sir, they don't. Seems to me I've seen them a couple of times.
0: What were they doing?
8: I don't recall. I just remember I've seen them.
0: You sure?
8: Yes, I'm positive. One of them had on a brown suit, the other gray. Just like it says here. The descriptions fit all right.
0: You have any idea where these men might be now?
8: No, sir.
0: We're investigating a robbery. We want these men for questioning.
8: I wish I could help you more. I do know I've seen them, but That's about all. I don't know their names.
1: All right, sir. What's your name?
8: Seth Williamson.
1: We'll leave you one of our cards, Mr. Williamson. If you see him again, appreciate you letting us know.
8: Yes, sir. Sure will.
1: Let's go, then.
0: Wish we had something more definite to go on. If we just had a picture of the guys.
1: Yeah, it'd help.
0: There's a vacant lot in the corner. Finishes out this block.
1: All right. Let's double back on the other side of the street.
0: Right. Sure, huh?
1: 4:30 p.m. We continued knocking on doors, checking every place that was still open or showed any activity Saturday afternoon. We talked with hotel managers, janitors, and cleanup men at the different factories or business establishments. We checked grocery stores, private homes, everywhere that we could find anybody to show the descriptions to. By 6:15 p.m., the only person who showed any sign of recognition of the two holdup men was still Seth Williamson, the janitor at the plastics plant. Before we took time out for a sandwich and a cup of coffee, we drove back to the city hall to check the office.
2: Hi, Friday.
1: What'd he say, Marty?
2: A couple messages for you here.
1: Thanks.
2: What's the matter with you, Romero?
0: I'm dehydrated. That sun almost fried me.
2: Well, Joe, that one call there's from your mother. Said tell you a dog's out of danger.
1: Oh, that's fine. Called in around 2, huh?
2: Yeah. That other one's from some guy who says he wants to talk to you right away. Been calling in since about 3 this afternoon.
1: Seth Williamson, eh? Called 4 times.
2: Yeah. Said tell you he'd wait at that number there. They heard from you.
1: I'll call him right now.
0: Been hot downtown, Marty?
2: Pretty warm, yeah.
0: Any kickback on that stolen car?
2: No, not yet.
9: Benson Plastics.
1: This is Sergeant Friday, Police Department.
9: Oh, yes, I'm glad you called me back. I think I've got a little more information for you.
1: Yeah?
9: Those two fellas you were looking for, did you find them?
1: No, not yet.
9: Well, I just remembered what they were doing out back there in the parking lot.
1: Yeah?
9: They were taking pictures.
1: Of what? How were they dressed?
9: The blonde had on a white shirt of some kind and a black dress. That's all I can tell you for sure.
1: Who was taking the pictures?
9: Well, first the fellas took the girl's picture, and then the girls took snapshots of the fellas.
1: Thank you very much, Mr. Williamson.
9: I hope it'll help you.
1: Yes, sir, it will. Goodbye.
9: Goodbye.
0: What do you got?
1: They've had their pictures taken.
0: Yeah?
1: Let's find the prints.
10: Listening to Dragnet, the case history of a police investigation presented in the public interest by Fatima Cigarettes.
11: If you smoke a long cigarette, it will be in your interest to listen to a typical case history of a Fatima smoker.
10: It's the case of Miss Nancy Appel, a night news writer for one of the world's great press services. This is her actual signed statement.
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11: The best of all long cigarettes.
1: Ben and I figured if we could possibly turn up the photographs that had been taken, we'd have something more definite to go on. We still had a lot of doubts. Maybe the janitor, Seth Williamson, was wrong. Maybe there were no pictures. If the snapshots had been taken, maybe they were still in the camera, undeveloped. With any kind of fast service and processing, the photos could have been picked up by now. We figured it was worth the chance and the time involved to check the lead out. All we had was the victim's scant description of the two holdup men, and if we could possibly turn up pictures, it'd help a great deal. If Williamson was right, we'd have another lead, the two girls. 6:40 p.m., we started checking drugstores, going through all prints that had not yet been picked up by the customers. We'd made the rounds of all the drugstores in the neighborhood earlier in the day, but we double-checked the descriptions of the two men with the personnel in each store. By 9 p.m., we checked out 10 drugstores and found nothing. We were going on the hunch that the photos would most likely be dropped off for processing somewhere in the immediate neighborhood. It was only a hunch, and we were running out of drugstores.
0: Police business. We'd like to go through your photos that have been left for developing.
14: Yes, sir. Here's the box right here.
0: Oh, thank you.
1: I'll take half. Not very many this time, huh? Oh, don't forget to check the negatives, too. Sometimes they don't print them if they're bad.
0: Yeah, I know.
1: No, nothing in this one.
0: People sure take a lot of pictures of babies, don't they?
1: Yeah.
0: Nothing. These are sure fuzzy. Pictures of the zoo.
1: Pictures of Yellowstone. Ben.
0: Yeah?
1: Pay dirt, maybe.
0: Let me see. Two guys. Two girls.
1: One's a blonde, white blouse, dark skirt.
0: Look close.
1: Well, let's see. Left by a Marion Lang, 223 East Bixel.
0: Well, Claire.
14: Yes, sir?
0: You want to double check us on this envelope?
14: Yes, sir.
1: This date and time right here, 3:30 p.m. August 6th?
14: Yes, that's correct. That's when the films were left for processing.
0: 3 days before the robbery.
1: Did you ever see this woman in the picture before?
14: Let me see.
1: This one?
14: Oh, yes. Yeah, she comes in here quite often. Miss Lang is her name.
1: How about these men or this other girl here?
14: No, I've never seen them.
0: When were these prints supposed to be picked up?
14: I waited on her. She told me she'd pick them up Friday, yesterday.
1: Well, we'll have to take these photos along with us. They'll be returned.
14: All right, sir. How will I explain this to Miss Lang?
1: If this is the right address, you won't have to. Before we left, we called the office and had a stakeout placed in the drugstore in case Marion Lang tried to pick up the photos. We checked the address she gave on the envelope, 223 East Bixel. It was a small apartment building near the corner. The manager told us that Marion Lang had moved out the morning of August 9th, the day of the robbery. She left no forwarding address. The manager knew nothing of the other girl or the men in the photos. We checked with Myrtle Shaw, the victim. She positively identified the two men as the ones who robbed and slugged her. She knew nothing of the two girls. Hadn't seen them before. We put out a warrant on Marion Lang and gave the photos to Lieutenant Frank Cunningham and the record bureau. Monday morning, August 11th.
0: Morning, Frank.
15: Hello, boss.
1: Any record on the guys?
15: Nothing we could find, no. I'm having copies sent out right now.
1: Kind of thought maybe if we came up with pictures, we'd be halfway home.
15: Maybe we are.
0: How do you mean?
15: I had Tony make some blow-ups from the negatives. Full of grain. Probably taken with a cheap box camera of some kind, but they might help.
1: What'd you find?
15: I just checked the enlargements. They were still in the wash, but I think we got something. Let's go over the photocopy.
1: All right.

0: good and clear now. Clear as it'll ever be, anyway. Here we go. I had 16 by 20 enlargements made. This will show you what I found.
1: Yeah?
0: You guys take a good look at the face of this one man here?
1: Thought we did. Why?
0: It's pretty hard to see on those small prints. Look here. You see the nose on this one?
2: Mm-hmm.
0: I'd guess it's been broken one time or another, wouldn't you?
1: Yeah.
0: You see here? Scar over the left eye, scar over the right eye. A couple of them.
1: Yeah?
0: Look at the right ear. See how mashed it is?
1: Hmm.
0: We couldn't come up with any names for you, but I'll bet it'd be safe to guess his line of work.
1: Looks like a prize fighter.
0: Nothing in the oddity file. I checked and double-checked everything I could lay my hands on here in the department. I don't place him if he was a boxer of any standing.
2: I don't recall him.
0: Isn't much. Wish I had something else for you.
1: It's a lead, isn't it?
0: Might be.
1: More than we had. It was possible that one of the two hold-up men in the photos could have been a professional fighter. From his appearance and build, we felt it was a fair guess. We took copies of the snapshots to the State Boxing Commission, Los Angeles branch. We spoke with a Mr. Farmer, who couldn't seem to recall the man from his picture. We went over the description that the victim had given us. Farmer said that he knew a great many of the fighters because at one time or another they all check in and out of the commission before a bout. But the man in the snapshot remained unidentified. He checked through several hundred cards bearing the photographs of boxers in the files. No luck. Farmer suggested that we try the Spring Street gym where the out-of-town fighters get into shape and the boxers in-town train. We left him a copy of the photograph and our card so that he could continue checking back through his files. It was 10:22 a.m. when we got to the Spring Street gym.
0: Here's the manager's office.
3: Come in.
1: You the boss here?
3: Yeah. What can I do for you?
1: Police officers.
3: Yeah?
1: We're looking for a man we think might be a fighter. I wonder if you can help us out.
3: Sure try.
1: I'm Sergeant Friday. This is my partner, Ben Romero.
3: Hi. My name's Charlie Coleman.
0: Here's a couple of photographs for you to look at, Mr. Coleman.
3: Mm-hmm.
0: Have you ever seen this fellow on the right?
3: Let's see here. Let's walk over by the window, get a little light on him. Wait a minute. Used to work out here all the time a couple of years back. Name's Billy. Marshall, yeah, that's right. One of them named Billy the Kid Marshall.
1: Is he still around?
3: Oh, gee, I couldn't tell you. It's been a good 2 years since I've seen him up here.
0: Any idea where we might locate him?
3: I doubt it. Used to be in Benny Farmer's stable. Benny's been in the East now over a year. Let me check back through my locker listings. Maybe I still got something on it. Yeah, let's see. Out cards, yeah, that's what we want. Let's take them over here by the window where we can read them. As I recall, Marshall wasn't much of a fighter. Farber nursed him up through the prelims, got him in the semi-windups. He started hitting the bottle. Played the dames. Oh, yeah, here we are.
1: Can I see that, please?
3: Oh, sure. Here we are.
1: Mm-hmm.
3: Billy the Kid. Big, beefy boy. Real sucker for right cross.
1: 1637 Carver Avenue. That's the last address you got on him?
3: Whatever the card says, yeah. Real sucker for the old right cross.
0: Thank you very much, Mr. Coleman.
3: You're welcome, boys. Anytime. What's he done?
0: We just want him for questioning.
3: Oh, I see.
0: If you should hear from him, don't tell him we're looking for him.
1: Let's go. Thanks again.
3: What do you think he did wrong?
1: I don't know. How do you block a right cross? We called the new information into Captain Walker, and he sent a crew of men to the boxing commission to check further. 1637 Carver Avenue. It was a cheap rooming house in the west side of town. Marshall hadn't lived there for over a year and a half. The landlady gave us a forwarding address. The next place hadn't seen him for a year. We kept checking and rechecking, going from one end of town to the other. Each place was a little better than the last. It was easy to trace Billy the Kid's rise in the fight game, such as it was, by the condition of the places he lived in. We covered six different rooming houses, boarding houses, and apartments. Each time, his residence had been a little more recent. 5:15 p.m., Monday, August 11th. We pulled up in front of the Sunflower Hotel, 433 Banyan Street. Rates, $2 a week and up.
0: Nobody at the desk. I'll ring the bell.
4: How do you do?
0: Police officers. Have you got a Billy Marshall registered here?
4: No one by that name here.
1: You take a look at this picture? Either one of these men live here?
4: Oh, sure. That's Tom Green and George Martin, room 9.
1: They in now?
4: I could buzz their room and see.
1: No, never mind. Room 9, you said.
4: Yes, yeah, sir, that's right.
1: Let's go.
2: Room 9.
1: Cover me.
2: Right.
5: Yeah?
1: Special delivery letter.
5: Slip it under the door.
1: You have to sign for it. All right, stand still, police officer.
6: Pass, Tom.
1: Watch it, Ben.
6: Take the other one, Tom. Joe! Joe, look out!
7: All right, hold it right there, Marshal. Get over there against the wall. You, get up. Go over there with him. Move. Give me a hand, Joe. I'll help you up. You all right?
8: Yeah. Yeah, I'm okay.
7: There he is, Joe. Looks like his picture. Fits the description.
8: Except for one thing.
7: Yeah?
8: He's no sucker for a right cross.
9: The story you have just heard was true. Only the names were changed to protect the innocent.
10: On March 27th, 1947, trial was held in Superior Court, Department 81, City and County of Los Angeles, State of California. In a moment, the results of that trial.
9: It's amazing how many long cigarette smokers are changing to extra mild Fatima. Here is the actual report.
11: From coast to coast, extra mild Fatima has more than doubled its smokers.
10: Yes, more and more smokers every day are discovering that Fatima is the king-size cigarette that is extra mild.
9: Extra mild because it contains the finest Turkish and domestic tobaccos superbly blended to make it extra mild, to give it a much different, much better flavor and aroma.
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9: It's wise to smoke extra mild Fatima.
12: It's wise to smoke extra mild Fatima.
10: Both William Marshall and his accomplice were found guilty of armed robbery and grand theft auto and are now serving their terms as prescribed by law. You have just heard Dragnet, a series of authentic cases from official files. Technical advice for Dragnet comes from the Office of Chief of Police W.A. Wharton, Los Angeles Police Department.
9: Fatima Cigarettes, the best of all long cigarettes, has brought you Dragnet transcribed from Los Angeles. Screen Directors presents Lucille Ball as Miss Grant tomorrow on NBC.
13: From Hollywood, it's time now for...
14: Johnny Dollar.
15: Good morning, darling. Hello, hello. We should get married today.
14: Is your name Teddy Davis?
15: What? Who is this? Where's Elise?
14: My name's Johnny Dollar. I'm in her apartment.
15: What?
14: Now listen to me. I'm an insurance investigator, and there have been a couple of murders here.
15: Murders? In Elise's apartment?
14: She's going to need you and all the help she can get to bring her out of it. Mostly you. I've called Homicide, and they're on their way, and it might be pretty rough for her.
15: I'll be right over.
13: Tonight, and every weekday night, Bob Bailey in the transcribed adventures of the man with the action-packed expense account, America's fabulous freelance insurance investigator.
14: Yours truly, Johnny Dollar.

0: 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The following is an accounting of expenditures during my investigation of the Tears of Night matter. It was a long morning, and a lieutenant of police thought I was crazy when he met me in the apartment with two dead men and the hysterical woman. My face was bruised and black and blue from the beating the dead men had handed me the night before. The lieutenant, his name is Brady, had a time getting hold of Hillary Fuchs to back up my story. But Teddy Davis was a different matter. He showed up with a doctor and lawyer. And through their combined efforts, Elise Wendover was removed not to police headquarters, but to a private hospital. It was obvious from powder tests that Mrs. Wendover could not have fired the .45, which ended the lives of Feely and Toby. Obvious to me. Lieutenant Brady was a skeptical man.
1: You stay right there and keep your trap shut. I'll figure out what to do with you in a minute. All right, come on, get those baskets out of here.
2: I say, Dollar.
0: Hi, Teddy. How's Mrs. Wendover?
2: Well, that remains to be seen. She's screaming about that darned curse again. She thinks she had something to do with these murders. Dollar, I don't know quite how you fit into all this. I do know I'm terribly indebted to you for calling me. Now, what can I do for you? Are you in trouble?
0: I don't think so. Brady's just excited. He can't see where I should be involved, so he suspects me.
2: Of what?
0: Oh, he doesn't know that. He's a policeman, and he suspects everybody. But don't you worry about it. You get back to her.
2: I really do have a good lawyer. He can work on it if you give the word. I can't just walk out of here feeling that you're in jeopardy. Now, what can I do?
1: I thought you were over at the hospital, Mr. Davis.
2: I was. I came back to see what I could do for Mr. Dollar.
1: You can scram now.
2: Watch whom you're talking to, Lieutenant. This man is my friend.
1: Hey, are you kidding?
2: Not a bit.
0: Take it easy, fellas. Take it easy.
1: Yeah. You said your name's Dollar. Insurance Dick. Let's see your buzzer. Okay, out of Hartford. What's the job?
0: Mrs. Wendover's husband died 2 years ago. She just got around to filing for benefits last week. We were curious about it.
1: Go on.
2: Well, can't you see, Mrs. Wendover?
1: Let him, huh?
0: As near as I can make out, Mrs. Wendover's overlooked a lot of things since her husband's death. Taxes, bank accounts, whatnot. Hillary Fuchs can tell you that much.
1: This curse business she mumbles about.
0: Well, she lost her husband. Before that, her brother, killed in the war, and her father before that.
2: You know, you don't seem to pay much attention. I explained
1: all
2: of it.
1: I'm going to pop you in the cooler if you open your mouth again, Mr. Davis. Go on, how about the insurance?
0: Well, all okay. I was ready to leave town last night. As a matter of fact, I'd called for a plane from Fuchs' office. When a man named Scanlon came in, mistook me for Fuchs, and said Sam Costigan wanted to see me. Costigan's got a gambling place on the other side.
1: Yeah, we know about it. Go on.
0: Well, Costigan gave me a necklace, the Tears of Night. Said it belonged to Mrs. Wendover. He asked me to bring it back to her. Said she'd pawned it at the roulette table. When I got here, Mrs. Wendover was wearing the Tears of Night, or something that looked just like it. Well, I was curious. I looked up the jeweler who had made it, a man named Mortuus. He said I was carrying the real thing. When I left his place, a couple of men from Costigan's place followed me.
1: Who?
0: Those two who were killed, Feely and Toby. They caught up with me outside of this apartment house and tried to shake me down for the necklace. But I'd mailed it to myself at my hotel. So they worked me over and left me there. When I came to earlier this morning, I came up here and found Mrs. Wendover sitting here in a state of shock, the two stiffs in her room.
1: That's it?
0: Yeah, Brady, that's it.
1: How long you been an insurance dick?
0: 14 years.
1: You bonded?
0: Yes.
1: Okay.
2: Are you going to let him go or aren't you?
1: Shut up. Shut up and I'll tell you both what I'm up against here. I know Mrs. Wendover couldn't have had anything to do with the killings. I know you, Dollar, couldn't either.
2: Then go out and find who killed those two men.
1: Those two and the other one.
0: Huh?
1: Costigan was gunned down a couple of hours ago.
0: About 3 o'clock in the afternoon, Brady released me and Teddy Davis drove me back to my hotel. The clerk at the desk looked at my bandaged face and turned 8 shades of white when he handed me my key. I thanked him and told him I'd kept a date with a barracuda. I was feeling kiddish, also a little dizzy and a little tired. I was looking forward to a hot shower and 10 hours sleep when I walked in my room.
3: Oh, Dollar, I've been expecting you. Come in, sir, come in.
0: Hello, Mr. Mortuus.
3: I've been amusing myself with this pocket chess set of yours. Mexican, eh? Sit down, sit down. You've had a hectic night.
0: Your boys were pretty rough, Mr. Mortuus.
3: Philly and Toby are two men of another world, Mr. Dollar, not of our world. Allow me to apologize for their actions.
0: I want more than an apology. They almost beat me to death.
3: And so unnecessary, too. You know, I underestimated you, Mr. Dollar. Such an ingenious method of protecting the tears of night. Why, sir, by the simple expedient of placing it in an envelope and mailing it to yourself from my hotel lobby, you hired as guardians the entire United States Postal Service, not to mention the armed forces.
0: Yeah. Want one of these?
3: No, thanks. I'm one of those faint-hearted persons who cannot abide liquor until after 6 p.m.
0: What happens now?
3: Do we wait for the mail?
0: We do, huh?
3: Precisely.
0: Then while we're waiting, maybe you'll be kind enough to tell me about the double cross.
3: If you can bear my vanity, Mr. Dollar, I have invented a new word, triple cross. It has a ring to it, eh?
0: That sounds likely.
3: You see, Mr. Scanlon approached me last week and asked me to duplicate the tears of night Mrs. Wendover had truly pawned at the gaming table. Naturally, I became suspicious.
0: Let me guess what you became suspicious of.
3: Oh, well, it was fairly obvious that Mr. Scanlon was planning to double-cross Mr. Costigan. That is, when the time came to return Mrs. Wendover's necklace, he, Scanlon, intended to return the bogus piece I made up.
0: And you got into the act.
3: That is when I first conceived my own plans, yes. Unfortunately, Mr. Costigan learned of the little deceit going on around him, and Mr. Scanlon was forced to shoot him.
0: So Scanlon shot Costigan. How about Toby and Feely?
3: Mrs. Scanlon again, abetted by the last of the house of Mortius.
0: You helped him kill them, then planted them in Elise Wendover's apartment.
3: Oh, dear, a crude touch, I thought, but it had a purpose. With two cadavers in her living room, she was very unlikely to discuss her bogus necklace with the police. And I doubt very much if she knew whether she was wearing the original or an imitation. Flighty girl.
0: That's the lousiest thing the house of Mortius ever did. She walked in and found these two there, and the doctor doesn't know whether she'll ever be sane again.
3: Oh, dear. If you had merely returned the necklace to Mrs. Wendover, it would have been a simple thing to effect an exchange, and none of this would have been necessary. Well, then, bygones are bygones.
0: Yeah, sure, I know. You just sit here and wait for the mail.
3: No. We wait for the mail.
0: What about your playmate, Scanlon? Why isn't he waiting with you?
3: Scanlon? I'm afraid I'll be sought for a murder of two or three this night. I'm certain the police will find his body before the day is out, but I did need him to help me carry the bodies to Elise Wendover's apartment. Elise. Tell me something, Mr. Dollar. Does that name Elise bother you as much as it bothers me? Give me a woman with a name like Celeste or Josephine or Roxanne. Those, sir, are names for the creatures. But Elise, twaddle.
0: Where are the police going to find Scanlon?
3: Oh, in my hotel room, which I departed hastily once the room clerk had informed me of your ingenious method for protecting the necklace. I shot him there.
0: You work cheap, Mr. Mortius.
3: Cheap, sir? I don't understand.
0: $10,000 necklace. It's not quite a king's ransom, is it?
3: The tears of night are worth closer to $100,000. I'm afraid I misinformed you as to their value. I didn't want you to become suspicious.
0: I suppose you think you get away with it.
3: Well, I'm an old man. Attended to a destitute and bankrupt jewelry firm with nothing ahead. A few grim years and finally a whimpering end. Requiescat in pace. Live. That's what I want to do. Live. And this is my opportunity to live like a king. And young man, I've taken it. Veni. Vidi. Vici.
0: Oh, you're crazy. You're crazier than a mosquito in December, Mr. Mortius. They'll grab you before you make the airport.
3: I don't think they will. I shall leave here and turn the tears of night into cash. With a well-laden purse, I shall guarantee to elude the police over half the world. In 2 years, maybe three. Yes, they'll get me. But I'll have spent the money. And what more could a man ask than a perfect fulfillment of all his wishes, eh? I ask you, sir, as one gentleman to another, what more could a man ask? Cautious, Mr. Dollar. I do shoot well. Answer it. Tell them to go away. I'll be right beside you. All right. Open it.
4: One side, Dollar. I got a gun.
3: Scanlon.
4: I thought I'd find you waiting for the mail. You dirty... You didn't do such a good job on me.
3: Caution, Mr. Scanlon. I have a gun, too.
4: I'll last long enough to let you have it.
3: Your loss of blood has made you groggy, Mr. Scanlon.
4: But still good enough.
0: Scanlon rolled over and lay still. Mortius kind of grunted and leaned back against the wall. He had a pained look on his face.
3: Mr. Dollar. I do believe I've been shot. I'll need a little assistance. I can't seem to hold my feet, sir. I can't seem to hold my feet.
0: Lie still.
3: It was an awkward plan at best, eh? Demortuis nil nisi bonum, Dora. Or if your Latin still escapes you, speak well of the dead.

0: Let me have the police. Expense account. Well, expense account total, $405.16. Details? Mrs. Wendover will recover. Remarks? I'll stand for the last 2 days of expense myself. I didn't have any business sticking my nose in the jewelry end of it. But if you make me pay for them, don't ever try to hire me again. Yours truly, Johnny Dollar.
1: Now, here's our star to tell you about next week's intriguing story.
0: Next week, the matter of a reasonable doubt, a case of many doubts, and believe me, all of them are most unreasonable. Join us, won't you? Yours truly, Johnny Dollar.
1: Yours truly, Johnny Dollar, starring Bob Bailey, is transcribed in Hollywood. Written by John Dawson, it is produced and directed by Jack Johnstone. Heard in this week's cast were Virginia Gregg, Victor Perrin, Jack Crucian, Jane Avello, William Conrad, Frank Gerstle, Marvin Miller, and Will Wright. Musical supervision by Amerigo Marino and Carl Fotina. Be sure to join us on Monday night, same time and station, for another exciting story of yours truly, Johnny Dollar. Roy Rowan speaking.

Hiya, fellas. This is George Handy, arranger for the Boyd Rayburn Orchestra. The record you are about to hear consists of four tone poems. On this side, Dalvator Sally and Hey Look, I'm Dancing. On the reversed side, Gray Suede, Special Maid, and Keith. Each of them tells its own story to be interpreted musically. Dalvator Sally is the story of a big city girl who becomes unhappy about the city and what it stands for. She envisions another type of existence for herself. However, money having value and not to be found in dream sequences, she is brought back to reality where she stays. Hey Look, I'm Dancing tells the story of a clumsy oaf who is constantly made fun of on the dance floor. We make a musical incision and find that this clumsy character has a beautiful soul. He loves dancing from its artistic approach. We show a few pictures of his thought dancing and finally see him in his true light. The other tone poems are explained on the reverse side. And now the music.

Grace Waite, Special Maid, is the story of a pair of shoes discussing the various ways to walk. At the same time, I saw superimposed upon these shoes a beautiful Hindu girl whose whole skin texture and coloring was of this very same gray suede. Sound strange to you? Well, that's what I saw. Keef was written by my wife, Flo, who called it Keef because it was the first thing she had written in the key of F. I think it's beautiful, but then so's my wife. Hope you enjoy the record.

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Why are certain girls offered certain things? Some get sable coats and some even get wedding rings. 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
0: Of course. Lucky Strike means fine tobacco, so round, so firm, so fully packed, so free and easy on the draw.
3: If you were present at the tobacco markets now open in the South, you could see Lucky Strike consistently select and buy the finer, the